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4: I didn't think of that.
3: But there's work to be done to have another one.
4: If there's motivation for Nebraska to get that potential, and there's still a path, get that potential host spot in the regional, that would be top three motivating factors.
3: Sure.
4: Be able to give the fans what they want and the broadcasters what they want in a Fairbury brand hot dog. 2-3-4, two up for Creighton here in the bottom of the fourth. I've noticed you've been doing the cheeseburgers lately, though. Why is that?
3: You know, sometimes it's just more of a quantity thing.
4: Okay.
3: Like, keep the belly full for longer.
4: Yeah.
3: Sometimes it's just a gut thing. Sometimes it's a panic thing. There's really a variety of reasons.
4: Waxman, who walked back in the first, second time through the order, seeing Katsky, breaking ball, good-looking pitch, but missed just outside. I always wondered if you had a little peer pressure, too, that if I ordered a hot dog, you felt like you had to be different.
3: No.
4: And get something different. Good. I'm glad you're listening to your stomach. The 1-0 turned on foul off to our left, just out of the range of Ben McLaughlin. And, hey, the Husker fan catches that in the upper deck and hands it to that was the perfect sequence. Handed it to a kid.
3: Complete play.
4: Made a play, barehanded. That's what we love to see. One ball, one strike on Waxman. The pitch, low outside of the fastball. 2-1 on Waxman. 295 hitter Waxman, when Nebraska first took on Creighton here, was hitting over 300. Had a pretty solid year, driven in 45. 11 doubles, hide inside with a fastball, now 3-1. Has 11 home runs. Kind of player that, you think about Mark Kingston, trying to build around, only a redshirt sophomore. Now up in the count, here's the 3-1. Hot fly in the infield, foul territory. Jeter Worthley over by it, has room for it. Now makes the catch as he squeezes it with both hands for the first out. Kind of smirks over at Case Sanderson and Katsky. The ball was setting him back a little bit. You saw that right hand come in on top of the old Bud to make that catch. They still call the catcher's mitt the Bud.
3: They should if they don't.
4: I just don't hear it used as much.
3: No, you really don't.
4: Yeah. That might be something from back in our day. There's Ben North, grounded into a 6-4-3 double play back in the first.
3: When I hear that, I think of the coach's old Pud that's been sitting in the garage since 1984 and weighs about 47 pounds.
4: But is as broken in as you could ever hope for. Almost too broken in.
3: Yeah.
4: The 1-0 pitch, change up in there. And Ben, that's been a weapon for Coop tonight. Changeup.
3: And even his misses have been really small misses. He has been locating perfectly.
4: And you got guys like Ben North hitting with nobody on. Pull side shift on the left side of the infield. Ripped right to Dylan Carey. Gets it on the short hop. Plenty of time to make the throw over to first. Positioned perfectly. I would have been stressed on something like that if that's coming at me at 108. Off the bat, Dylan Carey didn't even flinch and gets the short hop and the out.
3: Casual. I mean, he knew exactly where that ball was going to land on that short hop.
4: I mean, that was a missile off the bat at 108. Ben North, one of those great hitters that does not get cheated out of swings.
3: He doesn't. He's a good player.
4: He is. Nate McHugh, the catcher, will hit with two outs. 0-for-1, grounded out to Overbeek back in the second. Right-handed hitter sees a breaking ball lone outside. McHugh, pretty solid season as well. 312 on the year. 64 hits. He's driven in 41. 7 home runs and 11 doubles. 1-0 pitch. Skips in the dirt. Now 2-0. And McHugh, another one of those guys, comes over

0: from Boston College, a transfer on this staff that's had very solid production from Mark Kingston. The 2-0 upstairs, the fastball. And if there's been any chink in the armor for Cooper Katsky tonight, he's gotten a little wobbly after getting two outs, with the control, that is. See if he can climb back in it. Coop working from the stretch. The 3-0 pitch upstairs. So a four-pitch walk. And just those little things you'd like to see eliminated. But to be fair, Cooper Katsky isn't the only pitcher we've seen at times have struggles with that. You get the first two hitters, and then you just momentarily lose sight of the zone. And Gita Wortha comes out, a couple of words with him. So now two outs, one on for Connor Capisi doing the DHing. Capisi out of Omaha Gross really has been a staple in this lineup going all the way back to his true freshman year a couple years back. Capisi, a 296 hitter, with McHugh leading away from first, two outs here in the bottom of the fourth. Nebraska leading 3-0, breaking ball way outside.
1: 50 pitches before this at bat, 51 now. So I'll be eager to see what that ends up being at the end of the night, because he has been very effective.
0: Brett Stokes pinching closer towards second base. Up and in again. So that is six straight pitches out of the zone here for Cooper Katsky. And now you're seeing some bodies scurrying in that right field bullpen for Nebraska. Rob Childress going to come out, have a conversation with his junior righty.
1: Yeah, game's just 3-0. I mean, they're a walk and a blast away from being tied, so right. You don't want to play around with this too much. Although Katsky has only surrendered the one hit, you've got some guys available to pitch today if he should need some help. And you hope this is just a mechanical thing that Coach Childress is noticing.
0: Yeah,
1: and get back on that train.
0: Yeah, Rob, a lot to say as he made his way out there. Getting some last-second encouragement from both Dylan Carey, Josh Overbeek, and Case Anderson. Jalen Wordley now warming. We knew it would be some combination of Jalen Wordley, Caleb Clark, most likely at least, to follow up Cooper Katsky. Looks like J-Dub would be the next guy if Katsky runs into any further trouble here. He's going to have to climb back in it. The 2-0 pitch, fastball, right down the middle. See if he can build off of that one. Connor Capisi on the season, 296 hitter. Right-handed hitter with 55 hits, and he's driven in 48 on the year. Quick throw back to first. McHugh under the tag, head first. All right, I promised a shadow update. It's pretty much occupying the entire infield with the exception of Dylan Carey over at short. He's got a big bright light beaming on him. That seems appropriate, the way he's played this year. Katsky set, 2-1 pitch. Fouled over by us. Oh, just below the hands of Ben McLaughlin.
1: I was ready.
0: Man, and that had a little bit of English on it.
1: Had some zip.
0: Yeah. You didn't flinch, though.
1: I didn't. I was ready. Two hands. Just in case.
0: Attaboy. I expect nothing less. Now two balls, two strikes, two outs, runner at first. Katsky's climb back in it. Facing Capisi. The pitch. Missed inside. Curveball. Just couldn't get it to break down. Action pitch coming here with a runner at first and two away. Katsky works on that first base side of the rubber. Set at the belt. The payoff pitch. Foul back again. This one just below me, but a little lower. Capisi's maybe going to give us an opportunity here to make a play.
1: Challenged him with a heater there. I'll be interested to see what he comes with on another 3-2. They just tried the breaking ball, and he lost it way up. So I don't know how much confidence they've got in that right now.
0: Is there confidence with a changeup as well? Sanderson will now play behind McHugh, who will be off on the pitch. Here it comes. Just missed low and outside of the fastball. And so back-to-back walks for Creighton. And just as you mentioned, Ben, Another walk and a shot. We have a brand new baseball game, so the tying run for Creighton will come to the plate, and a very dangerous Teddy Dieters.
1: Yeah, close pitch.
2: Right fielder.
1: But a little too late to get himself back into the at-bat.
2: Dieters
1: got some thump. Gatsy's got to be careful here.
0: Teddy Dieters, right-handed hitter. The Xavier transfer has been with Creighton, though, for the last couple of years. So he will hit with two outs, runners at first and second. A 281 hitter, but as Ben mentioned, some decent power numbers. 13 doubles, 7 home runs. He's driven in 29 on the year. First pitch. Fastball right down the middle. There you go. Trying to get that first pitch across. Get the percentages in favor of the guy on the mound here. Dieters, who grounded out to Carey back in the second, 0 for 1 tonight. McHugh from second, Capisi from first with two away. The pitch. Check this swing. They'll appeal down to first on an elevated fastball. One ball, one strike. Gatsky trying to finish unscathed. You got to think he's probably nearing the end of this appearance and start. 1-1, fouled off to the right, just off to our right out of play, and now 1-2. So Nebraska got to go way back when the Huskers have swept this series. Trying to do so tonight here against their I-80 rival. The 1-2 pitch coming. Popped up in the infield, playable in foul territory now. And making the catch will be Cooper Katsky, helping his cause and retiring the side. So Katsky, after getting the first two hitters, walks the next two and is able to get Teddy Dieters to fly out in foul territory as he makes the play himself. There was no runs off, no hits, no errors. Two runners left on base. We played four here. Charles Schwab Field, Nebraska 3, Creighton nothing. This is Big Red Baseball.
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0: 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Cooper Katsky strong through four, holding Creighton to no runs and just one hit. Working around back-to-back walks to keep the Jays off the scoreboard. After four here at Charles Schwab Field, it's Nebraska 3, Creighton nothing. Back to tell you about the fifth inning is our guy, Ben McLaughlin.
1: Thank you, Nick.
0: You're welcome.
1: Huskers looking to get back into it here. Haven't scored since the second. Just a 3-0 game. Max McClellan last threw a week ago against Kansas. Not his best. Inning in a third, a hit, three runs all earned. He walked four and struck out two. He'll try to get it straightened out. He's got 2, 3, and 4 in the Nebraska order. Nebraska's out hit Creighton tonight 5-1. Jeter Worsley has one of those hits. He had the first of the night. Punched a single into right, scored in the two-run first.
6: Jeter Worsley.
1: Jeter tried to get something started here in the fifth. McClellan's first pitch. Fastball just missed. 1-0. Gould was really good in relief for Creighton. Two almost perfect innings. Walked none, struck out three. This pitch is skied into the air right side near the right field line. Long run, Dieters to the wall and off the railing. And squirts into the chairs. 1-1. That thing nearly stayed in play. Dieters gave it a good effort. Jeter was halfway to second base by the time that thing came down, so he's going to walk around the mound and right through the heart of the infield to come back and grab his bat, catch his breath a minute.

0: One ball, one strike. Pitch to Worthley. Slow looping breaker. Misses off the plate. 2-1. Shadows have consumed the infield. Ben North standing tall, though, at short. A little bit of sun to contend with. The 2-1. Jeter swings and goes to the right field side again and into the seats. And it's 2-2 on the Husker freshman catcher, Jeter Worthley. Going to be another big personality in this program. Here's the 2-2. Breaking ball, base hit center field. That was a rocket off the bat of Jeter. His second hit of the night. And the Huskers have a leadoff base runner. That was 103 off the bat. Jeter's second base knock, and that sets the table here for Dylan Carey. DC tonight hit by a pitch and scored in the first. Popped out to first his last time. Right on right matchup. McClellan closes himself off, set at the waist. The pitch, Carey swings and misses. He was late on that one. 0-1. Really, really cool moment for DC on Saturday. That three-run home run to tie the game at 11 in the bottom of the eighth against Iowa. The 0-1 pitch off the plate, 1-1. Dylan had loads of family in Lincoln. And his family's going to have to come back to Lincoln. And you might say, well, why is that? The Huskers are on the road. Dylan's sister, Brooke, is a softball player for the University of South Dakota. This pitch is off the plate, 2-1. Brooke and the Yokes won the Summit League and are coming to Boland Stadium as the 4 seed to take on the Huskers of all teams. So Jen Carey is going to hop back onto a plane and back to Lincoln. 2-1. Strike 2-2.
1: Got a frequent flyer mileage. Do they? They've got to be in like gold status.
0: 100%.
1: I would think.
0: A bit of a
1: hot ticket on Fridays.
0: Well, she started the season off with a bang, having everybody at the Carey residence, which is in Arizona.
1: Yeah.
0: The 2-2 pitch, low, full count. From what I'm told, there was close to over 100 people at that party.
1: That doesn't shock me.
0: And I poked fun at them, saying, well, me and Nick's invite must have got lost in the mail. The 3-2 pitch, way outside and high. Well, hurt himself. Pitch was nowhere close.
1: That
0: he's
1: was
0: flexing
1: awkward.
0: His hand around.
1: Yeah, that you don't like to see that. It looked unnatural, and it was nowhere near the zone, and came in at 69 miles an hour.
0: A walk
1: appears to be good enough not to need any attention. But yeah, that was awkward.
0: First and second, no outs for Sanderson. We had other plans in Arizona.
1: Yeah, I was going to say.
0: First pitch to Sandy, way high. I don't think McClellan's right.
1: Yeah, either that or he's thinking about whatever that was on ball four to Dylan Carey.
0: Jeter at second. DC at first. 1-0 count on Sanderson. It's been busy tonight. Swings at this one, fouls it straight back. Sandy's 2-for-2. Pair of singles, one of them worth a run for Sandy. 3-0 Nebraska, looking to add to it.
1: Did you say, or maybe her response was, I heard you guys were playing 18 somewhere.
0: No, her response was probably like, you don't need an invitation.
1: Both are true.
0: Yes.
1: We were and we don't.
0: Honestly, Brian Carey probably wished he was playing with us. The 1-1, there's that slow curveball, and at 68 miles an hour, and he lands this one for a strike. 1-2, first time he's located it. 2-on, nobody out, the Husker fifth. McClellan brings it in, fouled straight back by Sandy. Count 1-2.
1: We got our friends Bonnie and Eldon out in Washington.
0: Impressive you remember their names.
1: I had to look it up.
0: They were a riot.
1: They were great.
0: One ball, two strikes. Here's the pitch. There go the runners. Pitch missed inside. It's a double steal. That was the big slow curve at 74. Jeter and Dylan take off. Dylan's eighth stolen base. Jeter's fifth. Huskers have second and third. Nobody out. McClellan comes set. The 2-2 pitch. Swing and a miss. Sanderson chased after a fastball up. And a big first out for Creighton.
1: That's a big bounce back for McClellan. I'm with you. He didn't look right for about three pitches. But especially in that situation, being able to stay locked in on a dangerous hitter like Kay Sanderson and get an important out for Creighton. Still runners at second and third, just one.
0: Drew Grigo, RBI double in the first. McClellan brings the first one home way high, ball one. Effectively wild, yeah. I would say, right sure. Now for McClellan.
1: There's that example again. Saw that this weekend against Iowa as well, one of their guys.
0: It's all right, he comes set, the 1-0 pitch. Grigo swings and rips one fair down the left field line. Grigo, another big swing here tonight. Going to score two more runs. It's his second double from the freshman from Papillion. And the former Bellevue West T-Bird drives in two. It's a 5-0 Cornhusker lead.
1: This is the young man studying that previous sequence that was offered to Kay Sanderson. And it was after an elevated pitch out of the zone that he knew the importance of McClellan to come right back into the strike zone. And that thing's middle-middle, and he's all over it. So we continue to see between he and Jeter, the freshmen in the squad that play the most baseball amongst the underclassmen, the way that those guys have grown throughout this season is just remarkable.
0: See if Butenbach can get into one. Hit him. Kinda. One got into him. That is an important hit by pitch. With that thigh shot on Butenbach, the 2026 Cornhuskers have now set a school record for hit by pitches in a season at 112. That's their third one here tonight. 112 hit by pitches. They have four, Nick, that have been plunked 10 or more times. Just incredible.
1: How about this now? In the last 2 years, Nebraska has been hit by a pitch 223 times because the previous record was last year at 111. I don't know what we're saying. I don't know what's going on with this team, but they become a target. A
0: lot of work for Jared to dig through the numbers and pull that one out. One year.
1: I did the math in my head, too. I was able to add last year to this year. I think I got it.
0: How about some more math? 811. Contact them before you dig to protect your underground utilities and yourself. It's free. It's easy. It's the law. We need to remind you to do that because Creighton's gone to the bullpen to make a change. We'll tell you who the new Blue Jay pitcher is after this quick timeout on the Huskers Radio Network.
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1: 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So the new pitcher for the Blue Jays will be Brendan Strenke. Strenke, a righty, redshirt junior out of Clayton, Wisconsin, Iowa Western Products. As he will make his way in, still with traffic, for the Blue Jays. Strenke entering the contest tonight. At a 3.86 earned run average. This will be appearance number 5 on the year. Just gone 2 1/3. Allowing one hit, one run. It was earned. He has struck out 4 while walking 2. Opponent sitting 309 against Strenke, who will now be on the bump for Creighton here in the top of the fifth with Nebraska putting two across to pad the lead to 5-0 in favor of the Huskers.
0: How about Grigo's night? Two hits, both doubles. He's driven in 3 of the 5 for the Huskers. Not the best night for Max McClellan. He exits after a third of an inning. Now Will Bolt having a conversation with home plate umpire Jason Harstick here before Overbeek bats with Grigo at second and Butenbach at first after the hit-by-pitch, the record-setting hit-by-pitch.
1: Set some milestones this year. The Dylan Carey doubles, career record holder. Happening earlier in the season. And now this.
0: Strenke, right-handed thrower against the switch-hitting lefty Overbeek. First pitch, base hit left field. Picked on the first one. They're going to get Grigo around third. He's going to come all the way around and score. On the first pitch, Joshua Overbeek sees. He makes it a 6-0 Cornhusker lead on the RBI single.
1: Well, there you go. Nebraska, again, middle part of the game. We saw this last time Nebraska played Creighton at this ballpark. They got out to a good lead, but kind of sat on it for a while, allowed Creighton to come back in. But now they're back on attack here in the middle part of the game. A good sign to see offensively.
0: And they're still moving. Two on, one out for Jet Buck. 1-for-2. Strenke to the belt. Here's the pitch. Way high. Ball one. Buck doubled with his base hit. Butenbach at second. Overbeek at first. 1-0 count. The pitch. Jet takes upstairs 2-0.
1: Ben, if my eyes don't deceive me, this has got to be sneakily, I use that word, one of the bigger crowds we've seen in this series in some time.
0: I don't think you're incorrect. The pitch. Buck, big cut and a miss. That's as healthy of a hack as you'll see from number one. And it's 2-1.
1: I love the aggressiveness there. 2-0, you're trying to get your money's worth. Just missed it.
0: 2 balls, 1 strike. Here's the pitch. Buck takes way outside of the breaking ball. 3-1. Another bad one to load him up for Stokes.
1: When they say in BP, let's see the 2-0 hack or the 3-1 hack, that's what it looked like with Buck.
0: And here comes another one.
1: I'll try to get time here.
0: 3 balls, 1 strike. Now what are we doing? We're going to have a reset. Jason Harstick says, all right, guys, run it back. 3 balls, 1 strike. 2 on, 1 out. The Husker fifth. The pitch. Buck swings, and it's a high fly ball to right field. Headed to the seats. Dieters charging hard to the railing. Runs out of space. Lands harmlessly into the fourth row, and the count is now 3-2. 2 on, 1 out. 3 already in for Nebraska in the inning. 6-0 lead. Strenke working on Buck. 3 balls, 2 strikes. Both runners get their leads. The pitch. Jet swings and misses. Chase ball 4. Ball was up near his chin. And Jet frustrated with himself after that. Second out of the inning. And Rhett Stokes comes to the plate.
1: There's sometimes when a pitcher fools you, and there's just sometimes that maybe you're overly aggressive with your approach, and I think it was the latter there for Jet Buck.
0: 1,000%. Just a little jumpy. Kind of sensing the moment.
1: Right.
0: Stokes trying to continue the inning with 2 on and 2 out. Strenke's pitch. Down and away, ball 1. Stokes 0-for-1 officially. Dropped down a sack bunt his first time up. Strenke to the belt. The pitch. Up and in. Almost hit him. And it's 2-0.
1: Try to add to that record.
0: Sure did. And Mark Kingston going to come out and have a word with the home plate umpire. Any ideas on this?
1: Nope. Sure don't know what's going on there. Do you want more differentiating factors between Mark Kingston and the former longtime coach at Service?
0: Sure.
1: The uniform. Ed Service was a big uniform guy. He'd wear the jersey and everything. Kingston's a big fan of the short sleeve hoodie. That's his jam.
0: Yeah.
1: Even when it was colder back here in March, I think he had the long sleeve underneath.
0: Sure.
1: Short sleeve hoodie.
0: It's each their own.
1: There you go.
0: Everybody's got their own.
1: There's the fashion difference between the two.
0: Well, whatever it is, conversation's over. Stranky ready to work on 2-0. The pitch. Stokes swings and misses on a fastball up 2-1. A lot of elevated fastballs with swing and miss here from Stranky.
1: It becomes so inviting as a hitter because you see that thing elevate and you feel like your barrel's going to make perfect contact, but you just get a little bit behind it.
0: Here comes the 2-1 pitch. Stokes takes off the corner. Close pitch. 3-1. Good spot there. Another guy in Nebraska would love to see run into a few more barrels here is Stokes. Three balls and a strike. Stranky's pitch. Ball four. Just a little bit high. And that loads him up for Mac Moyer.
1: Well, that goes back to what we were just talking about, Ben, with Jet Bucks at bat, where even Rhett Stokes, with that elevated fastball that he swung and missed on, you feel like, again, maybe a little jumpy, trying to get into one. That time, he was able to be a little bit more disciplined, lay off that pitch, and knowing you got Mac Moyer behind you, who's got such good contact all fields.
0: Bases loaded, two outs in the Husker fifth. The pitch. Moyer swings and bounces one through, up the middle, right back where it came from. Butenbach scores. Overbeek right behind him. It's a two-run knock for Moyer, who gets involved. And it's a snowman for the Huskers. 8-0, Big Red.
1: Mac Moyer makes us smart sometimes, doesn't he? It's just easy to talk about the way that he handles the bat. You know, and that one was, it was 90 off the bat. It's solid, but it's great placement, and that's what he's done. We've talked so much about the Mac special going the other way on the left side of the infield, but he's shown pull side power, but also just the middle op swing is such a big part of his offensive repertoire.
0: Now Jeter Worthley trying to keep it moving with two outs. First pitch, line down the right field line, but foul. Hits off the padding, rolls all the way out to Dieters. Eight nothing, Nebraska. A five spot here in the fifth. Stokes at third, Moyer at first after his two-run single. No balls, one strike on Jeter Worthley. Stranky comes set. The 0-1. Down. Now evens up. A ball and a strike. Eight nothing Huskers trying to add to it. They have them cornered with Stokes and Moyer. The pitch. Late strike call and a breaking ball in the inner third. 1-2. Jeter already with two hits tonight. He started this inning with a hit. The Huskers have batted around. Stranky to the belt. The 1-2. Fouled off to the right, not a play, into the seats. Moyer was off with the pitch. He'll have to come back.
1: Again, Ben, Nebraska doing damage with two outs. Another big part of this 26th season, especially offensively when they've got it going. Getting that third out against his team has been a challenge.
0: Stranky comes set. The pitch. Jeter bounces one high chopper to the left of North, the shortstop. Fields throws out at first. That'll end the inning. But what a go for the Huskers here in the fifth. Five runs on four hits. No errors. They leave two. And we're halfway through. Here in Omaha, Nebraska 8, Creighton nothing on the Huskers Radio Network.
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1: 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Drew Grigo with 2-RBI double. And a RBI single off the bat of Joshua Overby. That is 5 RBIs, brought to you by Blue Cross Blue Shield of Nebraska. Back at the top of the fifth inning for the Huskers as they put up a big crooked number and now lead this 8-0 as Creighton will bat here in the bottom of the fifth.
0: Katsky back out, and with 8 runs of support as well. See what you can get out of Cooper here tonight. He's only allowed 1 hit through 4. Walks tighten things up for him a bit in the last inning. First pitch called strike to Lou Rice. 252 with the batting average. Nebraska plates 5 runs in the top of the fifth. This one skips in the dirt for ball one. Well, you would love to get Katsky out of this game with some confidence, feeling good about himself. That was maybe one of the things Nebraska needed the most tonight. This pitch is dribbled foul, first base side.
1: Well, and I think on the flip side of that, Ben, you want to see Cooper Katsky respond to now a very inflated lead.
0: 1,000%. And you got the bottom third of the order to do it. 1-2 on Rice. Katsky's pitch, breaking ball, hit on the ground, a short, tough play. Carry backhands, throws from his back foot, right on the money. You talk about plays that look easy, that are not easy. That play right there. Cheated up the middle. He has to go get the backhand, and to throw that off your back foot against a good runner, not easy to do.
1: There's one every game. There's one, at least one every game that Dylan Carey makes look routine, and it's anything but. And, again, his offensive numbers jump off the page. I get it, but is there a better defender in the conference? I don't know.
0: Nick Van Tyker takes first pitch strike, 0-1. And as you'd hope to see, strikes here to start the inning for Katsky. Right on right matchup. The next one. Strike 2, right on the corner. Van Tyker struck out looking his first time up. Struggling over his last 10 games, hitting under the Mendoza line. Katsky way ahead at 0-2. The pitch. Swing and a miss. Jeter picks it up, and instead of throwing it, just tags the number 12 right on his blue number. Katsky, another strikeout. It's number 4, and he's got 2 away here in the fifth.
1: Sometimes we forget about how quick Jeter Worthley is back there, and we're not talking about just straight line speed or his ability to run the bases. There's the side-to-side movement on a ball that most catchers are going to have to throw down to first. He's got enough
0: speed. He had to wait for the runner to get to him.
1: He did. You just don't see that a lot.
0: Chris Balarchin has the only Creighton hit tonight. Takes ball one just off the plate, 1-0. Katsky about to throw his 70th pitch. Here it is on the 1-0. Balarchin hits another one up the middle, a base hit. Creighton has 2 hits, both off the bat of their 9-hole hitter, Chris Balarchin.
1: And they both come with two outs off the bat of Chris Mullargen as well. So we saw him. He was pesky in this ballpark against Nebraska in the first game. And that wasn't shocking to us. What was shocking was seeing his numbers this year because, as you mentioned, seeing him in the regional last year out in Chapel Hill, I mean, he was a big problem.
0: Top of the order, and Rocco Gump, who's 0 for 2, pick over to first. Nebraska 8, Creighton 0. We're in the fifth. Pitch to Gump, bouncer to the right side. Stokes, a candy hop, underhands to his friend Carey covering, and that'll end the inning. So Cooper, a very stress-free bottom of the fifth. No runs, one hit, no errors, one left. We are through five complete in Omaha. It's Nebraska 8, Creighton 0. This is Big Red Baseball.
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0: One of every three fatal crashes in Nebraska involves an alcohol-impaired driver. If you drink, don't drive. Impaired driving is deceptively dangerous. From the NDOT Highway Safety Office, Creighton going back to the bullpen. This will be their fifth pitcher of the night. It's right-handed throwing. Henry Prindle making his eighth appearance. 0-1 record. Lofty ERA at 4 1/3. Allowed 10 hits, 11 runs, 8 earned. Walk 4, struck out 7. He's going to try to slow this Husker offense down. Easier said than done. Nebraska has played in 8 runs on 9 hits tonight. Also pitching the shutout. And you've got 3, 4, and 5 due up for the Huskers here in the 6th.
1: Henry Prindle has not thrown since the 18th of April against Villanova. So then you go back the last time before that on the 14th against this Nebraska team out in Lincoln. So it's been a while since Prindle has toed the rubber. He'll do so here in the 6th with Nebraska leading 8-0 and just looking for that knockout punch. Nebraska's played enough games this season where they've got out to a good lead, but laid around a little bit. Great to see that 5 spot in the 5th for Nebraska to further distance themselves from this Creighton team. So Dylan Carey will lead things away for Nebraska. DC tonight looking for his first hit. He's been hit by a pitch, walked, and flew out to first. 0 for 1 on the evening. Seeing Prindle, righty-righty matchup. Fastball elevated up. 1-0. We told you about Dylan Carey's outstanding series against Iowa. A crisp 500, 7 for 14 against Hawkeye pitching. Driving in 6 with 2 home runs. Takes a healthy rip at that. Breaking ball comes up empty. 1-1. Now you look at DC in his last 10 games, was fighting it a bit at 263. Still driving in 9. And swings over top the breaking ball. Now 1-2 here on Dylan Carey. Carey, though, on the season, it's been all solid. 361, 75 hits. Second on the team in that category. There's a ground ball hit over foul towards Lance Arvell down the third baseline. Count remains 1-2. Over 1,000 OPS. He's slugging 654 on the year with an on-base percentage of 435. Just a few of the highlights that Dylan Carey brings statistically. 1-2 again. Swing and a miss. Got him on a breaking ball. And Prindle able to locate the off speed very well and effectively against Carey for the first out.
13: Next up for the Cornhuskers.
1: So we'll bring up Case Anderson. Sandy with a two-hit night, 2-for-3. Single in the first and the third. You look at Case Anderson, another good trend there in the last 10 games for the Huskers, 359. We'll take a look at Prindle. Couldn't check his swing, came around on a breaking ball. It's 0-1. Case in that series against Iowa, 4-for-10. Drove in a run, had a double. Hitting 363, the 0-1. Change up in there. Nothing in two here on Keith Sanderson. So Prindle's done a good job coming in and throwing strikes, locating the off-speed. Pull side shift put on Sanderson to the right side of the infield. The 0-2. Swing and a miss. Going to have to chase after it. Sanderson racing down to first. The throw is just in time. As McHugh was able to locate that in the nick of time and get that over to Blargin for the second out. So back-to-back strikeouts for Henry Prindle. Two away here in the sixth. Here's Drew Grego. Outstanding evening for the Bellevue West product. Three driven in, two doubles. 2-for-3 on the night. We'll hit with two away. First pitch from Prindle. This is laced into center field. Another hit. He's going to round first, heading to second. Grego with the afterburner slides it. Feet first into second. He's got a double. Three doubles for Drew Grego. And the Huskers with a runner in scoring position with two away. Have yourself a night, kid. My goodness.
0: Ties them for a school record for doubles in a game. You got to go to that epic Vanderbilt game, home of the Minnesota Vikings, U.S. Bank Stadium. Casey Burnham did it back in 2023. You know who else was on that list a couple of times? Cody Ashe.
1: I was waiting for that.
0: Pinch hitter.
1: Just trying to dig that one in a little bit.
0: I just happened to see it when Jared handed me the record list. Pinch hitter here, Preston Freeman.
1: Preston Freeman now was stepping.
0: Told you he hit a lot of doubles.
1: He did. Of course he was on that list. So Freeman will hit for Butenbeck. The runner in scoring position, two away. Left-handed hitting Preston Freeman. Looks at an off-speed inside. Preston Freeman on the season. 27 at-bats. He's got five hits. He's driven in five. He's got a double and a home run on the year. Waving that bat. Fastball down the middle. So, 1-1 here on the new hitter for Nebraska. Top of the six, Huskers leading 8-0. All over the Blue Jays. Out hitting the Jays 10-2. The pitch. This one turned on, hit to right field, but is it going to stay fair? It will not. Boy, he just yanked that down the right field line. 104 off the bat. Preston Freeman not getting cheated, just out in front of it enough. 383. The distance on that long, loud strike.
0: That would have put us in run rule territory. Yep. That thing was destroyed. Whatever that was for Prindle, I might keep that one in the back pocket for the rest of this at bat.
1: Prindle now up in the count, 1-2. Grego in scoring position at second. Comes around on a fastball. No, they're going to say he did check his swing. Ooh. Elevated fastball at 92. Nebraska might have got a bit of a break there. The entire Creighton infield was making their way to the third base dugout.
0: I think they had a gripe.
1: It's 2-2 here on Preston Freeman. See if he can make something out of it. The pitch. Missed inside. You got to think, too, Ben, anything close in the zone on that pitch was probably going to get the call. So now you got a full count on Preston Freeman. Freeman looking for his sixth hit and potentially his sixth RBI. Payoff pitch coming. Fouls it off. Over to the Husker dugout. Stays alive at 3-2. talked about Freeman's unique batting stance in the left-handed batter's box. Very Jay Buhner-esque. Anytime we can throw in Jay Buhner.
0: You look like Jay Buhner, kind of.
1: Thank you. 3-2 again. Fouls it back to the screen. Stay alive. If I only had the pop that Jay Buhner had.
0: Not many do.
1: I feel like that's a bald comment. A bald with facial hair comment.
0: Well, it was more
1: you're gonna say,
0: hair.
1: You're going to say, you're going to say all of us bald guys with facial hair look
0: like. Well, let's be honest. I mean, I'm not setting any records either.
1: I wasn't going to say anything. Billy Mull going to make his way out here in this rare 3-2 conference on the mound. Again, resetting the stage for this one. Nebraska got out to a 2-0 lead, two runs in the first. They added a run in the second, and then it was a five spot in the fifth. And one of the contributors, guy on second base, Drew Grigos, had quite the night. Three doubles, and he's driven in three. Again, going all the way back, tying a record. And that, was that the 24 season? Is that what you said?
0: 23
1: season. Thank you.
0: I see his dad right down here, so I have to shout out the guy who hit the game-winning home run in that game is Garrett Anglum.
1: Oh, Garrett Anglum.
0: I see his dad down there right below us off to our right, so shout out to the Anglum family.
1: A solid arm from the outfield, too. Payoff pitch again. Breaking ball called, strike three on the inner third. Preston Freeman didn't like it. That will retire the side. So nothing doing with the two-out double off Drew Grigo. No runs off, one hit, no errors, one runner left on base. We play the bottom of the sixth with Nebraska, leading Creighton 8-0 on the Huskers Radio Network.
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0: Alongside Nick Hanley, I'm Ben McLaughlin. 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
1: 2-3-4, two up for Creighton here in their half of the six. We approach the 8 o'clock hour here in downtown Omaha. Entire field now in the shade. Good sunset going on, not in front of us, obviously, because we're looking out east. Waxman, 0-for-1, is walked and flat out to Jeter Worthley. First pitch, breaking ball misses outside. Cooper Katsky still back on the slab for the Huskers. Katsky so far, just two hits against him, yet to allow a run. Here's he pitches the bottom of the six. Ball is lined in the left field, but playable for Jet Buck. He makes the catch, moving to his left for out number one. Cooper Katsky continues to fill up the strike zone. Going to do some weak contact off those J-bats. That'll bring up Ben North. A guy that really doesn't know what weak contact is. Grounded into a big double play. You got to go back to that play, Ben, where Katsky walked the second hitter. It was Ben North who chopped one over to Dylan Carey on a 6-4-3. And that erased the inning. Breaking ball just misses low and outside, 1-0. then hit a 108 pounder off the bat right to Dylan Carey. So Ben North 0 for 2, but it's not been lack of contact. The 1-0, change up right there. One ball, one strike. Ben mentioned it earlier. North had the game winner against Kansas a week ago in a 13-inning late-night affair against the Jayhawks. Really sent KU into a tailspin. This one is lined in the left field, and there's the first hit of the evening for Ben North. So the Jays, now with three hits in the game, have a base runner on here with one out in the bottom of the sixth. So Creighton, they walk off Kansas in a late game here. Then it was Kansas returning back to Hoagland Park in Lawrence. And they get drubbed by West Virginia. Not only losing the series, but getting swept in the process. Here's Nate McHugh, the catcher. 0 for 1 tonight. Katsky checks north. First pitch. Missed inside of the breaking ball. Nate McHugh doing the catching, not Connor Capisi. Capisi doing the DHing. But has been the Creighton catcher, really, for the majority of his career. The Omaha Gross product waiting on deck. The pitch lined over the head of Dylan Carey. Back-to-back sharply hit singles off the barrels of Creighton. And the Jays with some life offensively for the first time tonight. Runners at first and second with just one out.
0: Just the second time tonight, Creighton has had two on base at the same time against Katsky. And we're in the bottom of the sixth. That'll play.
13: Hitter number two, Connor Capisi.
1: Capisi will hit 0 for 1. Walked his last at bat. Activity continues in the Husker bullpen in the right field side. Katsky checks north. First offer to Capisi. Outside with a breaking ball.
0: Jalen Worthley is going to be ready anytime if Cooper needs any help here in the sixth.
1: Ground ball away from getting out of it. See if Coop can deliver again. The 1-0. Fastball ripped into right field, sending Drew Grigo back a couple steps. He'll make the catch. Ben North will tag from second to third, and he will reach now runners at the corners, but with two outs. So a couple of hard hit balls, this one into the glove of Drew Grigo, and see if Katsky can finish the sixth inning facing Teddy Dieters, an always dangerous hitter for Creighton.
0: Well, I mentioned just the second time they've gotten two guys on in an inning. Dieters was the batter the last time that happened with two outs, and he popped out to first. So round three of these two, we'll see if Katsky can hang another zero. Or if Dieters is going to get him this time.
1: This could be it with Lou Rice on deck. You might play the matchup if they can't get Dieters. Breaking ball just misses the outer edge, 1-0. So regardless of how this ends for Katsky, what a positive development after he'd been fighting it for a while. Quick throw back over to first. Under the tag is McHugh. When you think about Katsky, inability really to throw strikes in his previous appearances. It's just not in the identity of what we've seen from Coop throughout the year. The pitch, fastball out. Now 2-0 here on Teddy Dieters. Katsky tonight, he has offered three passes, but again, it's been for the most part low stress. And two of those were with two outs. The 2-0 pitch, chopping ground ball third, going to go foul. Josh Overby gloves it, fires it into the stands. I shouldn't say fires it because that would have been a little dangerous. Lofts it into the stands for a youngster. Unfortunately, they don't make the catch. Now it comes back in. Now it's in front of the tarp again. Going to have to toss it in there. Third time's a charm.

0: Cats can kind of at this point empty in the tank.
1: Yeah, and that I wouldn't be shocked to see breaking ball here. I know it's 3-1. You don't want to load them up, but you also don't want to serve up a fastball.
0: Right. No, I'm with you. Coop set at the belt. The pitch. Fastball turned on to left field. Sending Buck has to turn a few ways, and now this thing is going to get over the wall. Line shot out of here into the Creighton bullpen. That was a rocket off the bat of Teddy Dieters at 109. And Creighton gets their first run in runs of the game. It's now 8-3 in favor of Nebraska.
1: He did go fastball, and that's what you were hoping to avoid. Tip your cap to Dieters, who put a good swing on it. And that's an unfortunate finish to Katsky's night. The only blemish on that swing there from Dieters.
0: Yeah, fastball that obviously had a lot of the plate. And I was with you, partner. I thought maybe breaking ball just to have been so effective with getting weak contact with the complimentary off-speed. It didn't happen. But all in all, still a very positive start for Cooper Katsky as he will walk off the mound with a 5-run lead. As we got a Nebraska 811 pitching change, contact 811 2 days before you dig to protect your underground utilities and yourself. It's free, it's easy, it's the law. Jalen Wortley making his way in from the right field bullpen. We'll give you his numbers when we return on the Huskers Radio Network.
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1: Huskers go to the bullpen for the first time after the home run from Dieters. Gets Creighton a bit closer. Their first runs. Got the lead to just 5 now for Nebraska. Husker is going to go grab Jalen Wortley to try to finish the 6th inning. J-Dub coming in to pitch for the 12th time. 2-0 record, ERA of 2.63. 13 and 2/3 worked. 9 hits, 7 runs, 4 earned. He's walked 6 and struck out 10. Opposition hitting 188 against Jalen Wortley.
0: So Jalen will have a clean slate with 2 outs. So you can close the book on Cooper Katsky. Now we mentioned, other than getting roughed up just a bit there with a 3-run homer by Teddy Dieters, you look at 5 2/3, allowing 5 hits, 3 runs, striking out 4 and walking 3. Just getting the length, Ben, I think, is more encouraging and being effective during those innings. That's the one area you wanted to see, not only how far Cooper Katsky could go in this game, but how effective he was. And you give him a lot of credit. Once you get the third time, especially through the top of this order with Creighton, you're asking for a little bit there.
1: Yeah, no question. And you ran into a guy who can hit a fastball, can turn it around. We know that. And fall behind in the count, grooved one, and good hitter does what good hitters do. Unfortunately for Nebraska, that swing was worth 3. Left fielder, number
0: 3, Jalen Wortley, who did have an appearance over the weekend against Iowa, just went 1/3, allowing just 1 hit. Did not allow a run. Faced Lou Rice, lefty-lefty matchup. First pitch, missed a little bit out. Lou Rice 0-2, a strikeout on the ground out to Dylan Carey. The left fielder for Creighton. Here's the 1-0. Fastball, right down the middle. 1-1 here on Lou Rice, hitting 250 on the year, 37 hits, he's driven in 16. Wortley on that third base side of the rubber, 1-1, swing and a miss. Got a fastball right by him at 91, it's 1-2. So we've talked about it often throughout this season. Jalen Wortley has been one of those really good stories out of the bullpen for Nebraska after he struggled in 25, had a great 24 season, the 1-2. This one flared into shallow left field. He's going to get down and get over to Jet Buck. Lou Rice is going to hold up. Had a very aggressive turn to first. Was thinking about stretching that into a double, but a good job of Jet Buck cutting that off.

0: in keeping Lou Rice to a single with two outs. So that will bring up Nick Ventiker. Ventiker with a pair of strikeouts tonight, 0-for-2. Hitting .237 on the year, Millard West product. Always has a special place in Ben and myself's heart, being Wildcat alums. High and outside of the fastball. I think that's the second time in a matter of 4 days that we've brought that up.
1: It is.
0: Because Iowa had a Millard West player as well. That's why we would have brought that up. Rice leading away from first, the 1-0. Fastball just out. Didn't miss by much, 2-0.
1: Well, you definitely don't want to keep playing around here. I mean, feel good about how the thing's gone to this point, but don't want to give Creighton any ideas.
0: So we saw Ventiker get into one back at Haymarket Park in game two of this series. Blown outside of the fastball. It's now 3-0. More activity in the bullpen for Nebraska. See if Worthley can get out of the sixth inning. Nebraska leading 8-3, two outs, runner at first. The pitch. Missed inside and walked him. Four-pitch walk to Ventiker. And now you got Chris Belargin, who, until this inning, had been the only productive Creighton hitter with two hits. He's 2-for-2 tonight. So you got a situation continuing here for the Blue Jays trying to climb back in this game. Belargin single to left and to left center. More than capable hitter. Belargin, good size, 6'195". He's a Staten Island, New York product. Holy Cross transfer. He will hit with runners at first and second. The offering from Worthley. Missed low in the dirt with a breaking ball. Brett Stokes going to play behind the bag at second. Shifting more to the left side. Sanderson moving that way to his right as well. Upstairs with a fastball now, 2-0.
1: Caleb Clark, Kevin Minnell, double barrel action in the right field bullpen. Jalen needs to dial up the strike zone here.
0: That's been a strength of him this year. We talked about being one of the bright spots out of the bullpen. His ability to throw strikes, but losing a little bit. Able to get, nope. Fastball missed outside, apparently. So you're now looking at seven straight pitches out of the zone. See if he can climb back in it. 3-0 here on Belargin before they turn it back over to the top. The pitch. And that's off the plate. So now bases are loaded with two outs. Eight straight balls thrown by J-Dub.
1: This is the last thing you wanted to see if you were a Husker fan. Big two-out swing from Dieters. You were one pitch away from getting out of it. Now all that momentum starting to pull in the third base dugout, and Rob Childress trying to put an end to it.
0: Yep, and he's going to go to Caleb Clark, looks like. And we will have another Nebraska 8-1-1 pitching change, the second one here of this inning. 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
1: Caleb Clark trying to search for that third out here in the sixth inning. Creighton making this thing a little tense for the moment. An 8-0 lead. Creighton gets a two-out, three-run shot, and they've loaded him up here with two outs. Clark into pitch for the 21st time, 2-2. With a 6.63 ERA, 19 innings, 9 hits, 18 runs, 14 earned, 16 walks, 23 strikeouts. Opposition hitting .136 against Caleb Clark. He's got the top of the order here. after a single and two walks.
0: Caleb Clark was on the rubber for Nebraska in the Friday night 10-0 win against Iowa. Clark in that appearance went two-thirds, not allowing a hit or a run. So right now, despite being back at the top of the order, Nebraska's had a lot of success challenging Creighton hitters when they're in the zone. It's been the free passes. You had the big home run, then it was a single from Lou Rice, but then back-to-back walks from Jalen Worthley. Now has the bases loaded with two away. And Rocco Gump will hit here for Creighton. And this is going to be the story, Ben, as we start to look ahead to postseason. It's going to be these bullpen roles. And this is where you start either building that trust as a reliever or solidifying. And there's guys like Caleb Clark, more than capable. He's done a lot more good than bad this season. And Jalen Worthley. But got to be able to stay consistently in the zone. And sometimes that has not always been the strength of this bullpen.
1: 1,000%. And base hit here, things get real interesting. Not a lot of wiggle room for Clark, even though he comes in with a 5-run lead. The Jays have him loaded, and the good part of their order up.
0: They'll opt with the lefty-lefty matchup here. Ben mentioned Kevin Minnell also warming for Nebraska. He would likely be the righty that if Nebraska has to get to that point. Hopefully Clark can get out of it here. First pitch, right outside, 1-0. Rocco Gump on the night, 0-3, a strikeout. Flew out to right also, a fielder's choice. 242 hitter. Missed inside, almost skimmed the knee. So now it's 2-0. And the Huskers, now as between Worthley and Clark, you're looking at 10 pitches out of the strike zone, 10 straight pitches. The 2-0. Just inside, not by much. So that's 11 straight balls. My goodness. 3-0 on Rocco Gump. Nowhere to put him. Clark going to have to climb back in it. The pitch. Fastball called strike. And you get the hearty roar from the Nebraska faithful. Maybe a little sarcasm behind that. 3-1. You would think Gump would have the green light here. Bases loaded. Here's the pitch. Thought about it. Checked his swing. Didn't matter. Called strike on the outside corner. Now it's full. Runners will be off. Clark trying to climb all the way back and get the third out here and put the lid on this inning. The payoff pitch. Way outside. Walked him. And it's now 8-4, Nebraska. And the inning continues here for Creighton. And now you're getting closer to the meat of this order.
1: And you got
0: to
1: face their hottest hitter in Waksman, who has loads of power representing the tying run, Nick.
4: Center fielder, number 6.
0: Yeah, this situation, Nebraska entering this inning up 8. You're thinking, boy, could they send everybody home early? And Creighton, obviously, with other ideas. They've now cut that lead in half and looking for more. As Ben mentioned, Waksman 0-2 tonight, but more than capable. First pitch, fastball down the middle. There's a first pitch strike. Trying to reverse that trend. Waksman led the inning off, flying out to Jet Buck. So Creighton will bat around. You're in the bottom of the 6th. The pitch popped up in right field. Playable for Grigo. Steps a couple foot to his left, makes the catch for the third outs. But Creighton with a big inning. They get 4 runs. They do so off 4 hits. No errors. 3 big runners left on base. After 6 here at Charles Schwab Field, it's Nebraska 8, Creighton 4. This is Big Red Baseball.
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7: In Norfolk?
6: Yeah.
7: Well, who's performing?
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7: 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He's hilarious.
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7: Norfolk, Nebraska.
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7: Huh. You know, they really should publicize this festival more.
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1: 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Blue Jays going to the bullpen to counter. After the four-run frame, cuts Nebraska's lead in half. It's left-handed throwing Shane Curtin. Into pitch for the 17th time, 0-3 record. ERA of 7.84. He's pitched 20 and two-thirds, allowed 24 hits, 18 runs, walked 7, struck out 19. And this game's tightened up a little bit after Nebraska once had a large lead. We'll see if the Husker offense can answer.
0: Now, that's been typically what you can expect out of this Husker lineup. You throw a crooked number at them, they've typically responded. We saw a lot of that this weekend when game tightened up on Saturday and Sunday with Iowa. I cannot remember a bigger response than what we saw in game two, where Iowa had put up a five spot. They had taken a three-run lead in that game, and Nebraska responded with just a cash seven spot. Don't need all that. But you want to get some of those runs back here. See if Josh Overby can set the table here. The bottom third, due up for Nebraska here in the top of the seventh. Again, salute to everyone who made it out here. This has turned out to be quite the crowd to watch Nebraska and Creighton here at Charles Schwab Field. Don't have the official number yet, but it's a good one. Overbeek, 1-for-3 tonight, singled and scored back in the fifth, his last at bat. Breaking ball outside, 1-0. Shane Curtin, if you go back in his time as a Creighton pitcher, the stuff has always been there. It's been the control, but a much better strikeout to walk ratio this year, 19-7, than we've seen in previous years. Breaking ball in there, strike one. He'll play Overbeek straight away. Josh Overbeek hitting right-handed as a switch hitter against the lefty Curtin. Outfield also not much of a shift one way or the other. Ground ball hit over to short. Ben North gets the easy hop. Fires over to first in time for out number one. That'll bring up Jet Buck. Buck also 1-for-3 tonight. Double and scored back in the second. Good to see Jet Buck. We talked about a couple guys that were fighting it coming into that Iowa series. And really the only one remaining on Sunday after everyone else had really worked out the kinks in games 1 and 2 against the Hawkeyes was Jet Buck, and then he got the Oppo solo shot home run on Sunday to get going. Looks at a pitch outside, 1-0. And then his first bat in this game, picking up from where he left off, he doubles down the left field line. Now, he's a big bat, especially down on the order that Nebraska needs to get going. Fastball down the middle. 1-1 on Jet Buck. But you just kept getting the sense that, okay, he's gonna fight through it. He's going to come through, and we saw that on Sunday, a multi-hit game. He rips this one through the right side for a base hit, a two-hit night for Jet Buck. Gets the Huskers a base runner with less than two outs here in the top of the seventh. It's an important stick to have going for Nebraska as they get close to postseason play. And speaking of which, Rhett Stokes, who makes his way to the batter's box. Another guy that's had such a good season offensively and defensively, a 305 hitter. He's been fighting it a little bit with the contact. But I think there's still a lot of optimism that multi-hit game's coming for him too. First pitch, missed inside of the breaking ball. Rhett 0 for 1 tonight, had a sacrifice back in the second, walked in the fifth. 39 hits on the year for the senior out of New Mexico. The 1-0, he rips this into left field, that's down for a hit. Going from first to third is Jet Buck, the throw will be cut off. Actually gets through to the third baseman, he bobbles it, and that allows Rhett Stokes to get to second. So now Nebraska with runners at second and third. And just one out for Mac Moyer. Well, just as we were talking about it, waiting really the only regular everyday hitter that was kind of fighting it and didn't really get a lot of solid contact in that weekend series against Iowa. There you go. A sharply hit double down the left field line. So here's Mac Moyer. Great opportunity for Mac to drive in some runs. Curtin comes set, the pitch. Fastball called strike on the inner third. Mac tonight, 1 for 3, was hit by a pitch in the second, singled in the fifth.
1: Will Bolt, I think, going to spend an offensive timeout, get Moyer composed here. Zone's been a moving target the last two innings from Jason Harstick. And Moyer really did not like that call. I think Coach Bull here just trying to go over the approach, go over the scout one more time, get him back within himself.
0: Yeah, got a lot of I got you to Coach Bolt there after that conversation. Nothing in one on Mac Moyer. It was a single and advancing to second on the throw for Rhett Stokes. He leads away from second. Jet Buck from third. There's a high chopping ground ball foul. Bounces off the plate. Jason Harstick all over it. Now nothing and two here on Mac Moyer. Jeter Worthley waiting on deck. Rocco Gump, the third baseman, now playing even just in front of the bag now. Right side depth with the pole side. The 0-2. Swing and a miss. Got out in front of the changeup. And three-pitch strikeout recorded, a big one for Shane Curtin. There's now two away with runners at second and third now for Jeter Worthley. You don't fool Mac Moyer very often. Opted with the off-speed breaking ball. Able to get him out in front. So now it's up to Jeter Worthley to make something out of this situation. Second and third, now two outs. Jeter with two hits tonight. He's 2 for 4. Slow breaking ball on the inside corner. Jeter Worthley now up to 316 on the year. Buck from third, Stokes from second. Breaking ball. Good pick there by McHugh in the left-handed batter's box way outside. It's 1-1. Seeing Worthley now continue to look at his production now at 50 hits with the two tonight. Again, they'll play him straight away. Missed upstairs with a fastball. It's 2-1. Boy, if he can, and I get where their outfield is shifting more towards the middle opposite approach, but if he could pull one, he's running for days. The pitch, laid off a breaking ball in the dirt. McHugh able to keep it in front of him, had trouble locating it, now finally does. Runners stay put. Second and third, now a 3-1 count here on Jeter Worthley.
1: Well, if I'm Jeter, I'm sitting fastball on a particular spot here. He does not want to load the bases for carry. So you got to be thinking in or out in a specific speed and be ready to smash it.
0: Yep. One pitch, one spot here for Jeter. Here's the pitch. Chopping ground ball over to Ben North. Gets it on the hop. Has to fire in time quickly, and he does so to retire the side. So Nebraska leaves two stranded. No runs off two hits. No errors. And two runners left on base. Stretch time here at Charles Schwab Field. It's Nebraska 8, Creighton 4 on the Huskers Radio Network.
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1: Nebraska leaves a pair in scoring position. Tough spot there. Huskers would love to have gotten at least one of those in, but as it sits, it's an 8-4 Nebraska lead. Listed attendance tonight, 10,095. It's a great crowd on hand here to watch this one. Huskers led 8-0. Blue Jays have cut it in half, 8-4. Big inning here for Caleb Clark.
0: That's impressive. Good work by all in attendance tonight. Majority Nebraska fans. They know they've got a hot baseball team that's looking to have a big postseason. Get the feeling wherever they are, if they're close, fans will follow. Nebraska, though, trying to finish off the I-80 rivalry series with a sweep over Creighton. 8-4 in favor of Nebraska. Ben North will lead it off for the Blue Jays. 3-4-5. Ben North got his first hit back in the sixth. He's 1-for-3. Singled and scored. So he fouls this one back off over by the Husker dugout. Caleb Clark now working with a clean inning. Ben North taps the plate. Now that open stance. Strong shortstop here for Creighton. Skips the breaking ball in the dirt. 1-1. Full side shift applied by Nebraska on the left side. Jet Buck playing with some depth in left field. The pitch. Swing and a miss. Got a fastball elevated in by Ben North. Now it's 1-2. Still bodies getting hot in that right field bullpen for Nebraska. Kevin Minnell still warming. The 1-2. Changeup just missed. Boy, took something off of that. That was a solid miss. Good take by Ben North. 2 balls, 2 strikes here on the J shortstop. The 2-2 pitch. High and outside of the fastball. Now it's full. Well, for Caleb Clark, you got to get him. At least challenge him. Did a good job of working in front. Didn't get that 1-2 call. Here's the payoff pitch. Missed off the plate with a fastball. So Creighton has their lead man aboard. As Ben North makes his way to first. That'll bring up Nate McHugh. McHugh 1-for-2 tonight. Also got his first hit of the evening back in that sixth inning where Creighton put up 4. Came around and scored. Rob Childers making his way out. Here, and this might do it here for Caleb Clark. We will have a Nebraska 8-1-1 pitching change. Be sure to contact 811 2 days before you dig to protect your underground utilities and yourself. It's free, it's easy, it's the law. We'll tell you about the new Nebraska pitcher when we return here on the Huskers Radio Network.
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1: Huskers go to the bullpen. It's Ryan Harahill in the pitch for the Huskers. 14th appearance for Harry. No record, 1.98 ERA. He's recorded 13 and two-thirds, 11 hits, 3 runs, 7 walks, and 9 strikeouts. Opposition hitting .216 against Harrahill. His task, first and foremost, find the strike zone. Creighton has crawled all the way back into this one by taking their walks and getting timely hits, and we'll see if Harrahill can straighten it out.
0: Yeah, Harry also thrown over the weekend against Iowa. Just went a third, gave up a hit. Also struck out a batter, no runs allowed. Hadn't seen Ryan Harrahill in a while up until that appearance against Iowa. And he's throughout the season, especially in the first half of the season, we saw a lot of spots where Harrahill came in and pitched really well. So trying to limit any further damage done by Creighton as the Jays were held off the scoreboard up until the sixth inning. They put up a four spot. Cut that Husker lead in half. Nebraska out hitting Creighton 12-6 in this game. So you go back to that last half inning for Nebraska. Really an opportunity, you would think, to kind of put that final dagger into Creighton. If they can get that base hit with runners at second and third and get two of those runs back, then you're looking at a 10-4 game. You're feeling pretty confident. Not that Nebraska isn't right now, but Creighton starting to breathe down Nebraska's neck here. So Nate McHugh will hit with a runner at first after Ben North walked to lead the inning off. Mentioned McHugh, 1-for-2. Walked and singled. Grounded out to Joshua. We're beginning his first at-bat back in the second. Right-handed hitter facing righty Harrahill. First pitch, fastball right down the middle. And it starts with that right there. Being able to pound that first strike into the zone. And again, work that count leverage in your favor. The 0-1. Just off the plate. Not a bad miss. Now 1-1. Ben gave you Harrahill's numbers. Again, he's been a guy that you've seen a lot more good than bad. Swing and a miss. Got him on a breaking ball. Low and out. Now up in the count, 1-2. Can he get that put-away pitch here on a dangerous hitter in Nate McHugh? North leads away from first. The 1-2. Popped up towards us again. No play in here. Not sure if a fan made a play or not. Judging by the lack of reaction, I'm assuming there was no play to be had. Count remains 1-2. This ballpark will be quite busy starting next week, next Tuesday. Big Ten tournament making its way here again. This one shot into left field, but playable for Jet Buck. Waits under it, makes the catch for the first down. That a boy, Ryan Harrahill. Comes in, throws strikes. Gets the first guy he faces to harmlessly fly out. Ben North has to go back to first. One on, one out. Here's Connor Capisi, the DH. Capisi tonight wearing the collar 0-for-2. Did reach back in the fourth on a walk. 294 hitter. Ryan Harrahill comes set from the stretch. First pitch, again, right down the middle with an 89-mile-an-hour fastball. So Harrahill, at least to this moment, early in the appearance, looks confident, good mound presence, and filling up the strike zone. North with his lead at first. Here's the 0-1. Breaking ball, and didn't miss by much.
1: Will Bolt starting to get pretty annoyed with some of the decisions behind home plate.
0: You mentioned that the zone hasn't necessarily been anchored down. That did not miss by much. Here's the 1-1. Another breaking ball lined in the left field. Going to drop right in front of Jet Buck for a single. Ben North will hold up at second. Runners now at first and second with one out. It'll bring up Teddy Dieters, who homered his last at bat. He had the big three-run homer, and it was a line shot into the Creighton bullpen.
4: right fielder.
0: So this is, again, pretty significant moment in this game here in the bottom of the seventh. We know the man in the batter's box could make this a one-run game with one swing. So for Creighton, now their seventh hit. Runners at first and second. First offering to Dieters. Fastball inside corner, called strike one. Up until that home run, Dieters was 0 for 2, now 1 for 3. That's where really this Creighton offense got going, was in the sixth. The 0-1. Low and inside with a fastball. Ryan Harrahill out of the Elkhorn. Trying to keep the score where it is here. Trying to come up with a big pitch and maybe get out of it with a ground ball. Here's the 1-1. Swing and a miss. Tied him up with a fastball in on the hands. Now 1-2. Now look at Teddy Dieters on the year. The average doesn't jump off the page, but it's just that ability to drive the ball that he always possesses. He's a 283 hitter. He's driven in 32 runs on the year, though. 1-2 pitch. There's a weakly tap ground ball that's going to go foul on the third base side. Judah Worthley will jump all over it. Count remains 1-2 on Dieters. It's been heavy fastball. Location has been key so far for Ryan Harrahill. He's not going to overpower you with the velo on the fastball. But it's that deceptive arm angle, a little bit of movement. He'll mix in a breaking ball from time to time. 1-2. Runners at first and second with one out here in the bottom of the seventh. 8-4 Nebraska. North leading from second. Disengagement as he'll throw over to Rhett Stokes.
1: Well, this pitch right here, Nick, is all on execution. You stay out of the middle of the plate. And the hope is you catch a cap shot or a jam shot at an infielder here and turn a double play.
0: Harrahill set again. There's the 1-2. This is laced over to second base. Good stab by Rhett Stokes over to second for one to first. Not in time. I'm curious if they're going to take a look at this one. That was a bang-bang play. Feel like Dieters might have just got it. Huskers challenged earlier and did win. I don't see any indication that they will challenge it. So you do have runners at the corners. Almost a spectacular 4-6-3 double play, but Dieters able to beat it out to first to keep the inning alive for Creighton.
1: Yeah, he did beat that. And that's a great turn, as you said. And a big pitch from Harrahill. They got one big out to get here in the seventh.
0: Lou Rice, left-handed hitter, facing the righty Harrahill. 1-for-3, singled in the sixth. First pitch fastball right down the middle. And that has been constant for Harrahill in this appearance. He has been able to get that first pitch over to every hitter. North leads away from third. Dieters from first. Open bag at second. Two away here at the bottom of the seventh. The 0-1. Swing and a miss. Elevated a fastball. Now nothing and two. Rhett Stokes playing with plenty of depth. He is in shallow right field over at second. Crowd coming to life here. Harrahill comes set. The 0-2. Upstairs the fastball. Good snag by Jeter Worthley. 1-2. Dieters being held on by Case Anderson with that open bag at second. The 1-2 coming. Fouled off to the left, out of play. We'll do it again. Man, Rhett Stokes, that was a tricky play. That was not hit weakly to him. And to stay with it and begin the turn. Get another example of how that middle has come through big time. Harrahill dangles the right arm. Now comes set. 1-2 here on Rice. The pitch fouled off, back to the screen. Staying alive at 1-2.
1: All fastballs, Nick. I haven't even thought about going off speed. Maybe this is the time. But you want to make sure you're staying out of the middle. Whatever you can locate.
0: Yep. Now you're making them hit on your terms here. Harry Hill set again. The 1-2 pitch. Breaking ball. Got him swinging. Harry Hill punches his fist into the mitt. Gets a big punch out. And Nebraska leaves Creighton off the board in a seventh. There were no runs off one hit, no errors, and two runners left on base. We played seven here at Charles Schwab Field. Nebraska 8, Creighton 4. This is Big Red Baseball.
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0: Net. Nick Hanley alongside Ben McLaughlin, Duke Root, and Christopher Sullivan Diaz back in our Acres Broadcast Center. Here at Charles Schwab Field, over 10,000 in attendance to see Nebraska and Creighton in the final round of the I-80 rivalry in 2026. Nebraska taking the first two games during the season, looking for the sweep against their rival. They lead 8-4 as we play here in the eighth. Some solid relief work by Ryan Harrahill. Keeps the Jays off the board as we play in the eighth to take us home. Once again, here's Ben McLaughlin.
1: All right, thank you, Nick. See if the Huskers can get a couple of runs here and make this lead a little bit more comfortable for the moment. 8-4. Huskers, that'll be Carey Sanderson-Grigo. Curtin back out for Creighton. The first pitch of the eighth inning is pulled on the ground foul, third base side. DC on the night, 0-2 officially, but has reached twice and scored twice. He's been productive. Huskers have out-hit the Jays tonight, 12-7. The pitch comes in a little bit low. It was over, too far down, 1-1. Carry it, 359 on the year. Here's the 1-1. Dillon waves and misses on the pitch down and away from him. 1-2. A lot of off speed from the left arm of Curtin. Here's the 1-2 pitch. Waved and missed. Same exact pitch. It's a strikeout for Curtin. He's come up with some big pitches when he's needed them. Allowed the back-to-back one-out singles from Buck and Stokes, but struck out Moyer. Got Worthley to ground out, and now here to start the eighth gets Carey to swing and miss. Now Case Sanderson, 2-for-4 tonight. First one on the way. Sandy takes over the outside corner, a called strike 0-1. Left on left for Sandy. Here's the pitch. It's taken down low. 1-1. Sanderson has started every game for Nebraska this year. Incredible. The 1-1 pitch. Laid on a fastball. Rare fastball there from Curtin. 1-2. Huskers will turn their attention to Minnesota tomorrow. Creighton will battle Xavier. The top four have been set for the Big East tournament. The 1-2. Sandy pulls one foul, first base side on the ground. Count still here, 1-2.
0: Yeah, speaking of that Big East tournament, a team that will not be involved but who had success this weekend, Georgetown, they just got Bob Turtled.
1: Maryland, oh, yeah?
0: beating them 21-6.
1: Oh, wow. Find out how many homers were hit.
0: I will.
1: The 1-2. Waved and missed. A lot of off-speed stuff from Curtin. Not cracking 80 miles an hour that the Huskers are having a hard time putting in play. Curtin has struck out three of the last four batters that he's faced.
0: Maryland had four home runs in that game to Georgetown's zero.
1: 21 runs. We've seen our fair share of turtleage at that stadium.
0: Have we ever?
1: Here's Drew Grigo. Boy, what a night he's had. This one home is a couple hopper to second to his left, fielding and throwing to first. Ventiker. Huskers go very quickly and very quietly here in the top of the eighth. Retired in order. We go to the bottom of the eighth. Still Nebraska 8, Creighton 4 on the Huskers radio network.
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0: Ben McLaughlin sitting next to me. Jared Meister, SID, sitting between us. I'm Nick Hanley here at Charles Schwab Field. We got the boys back in the Acres Broadcast Center with Duke Rude, the Duke, and Christopher Sullivan Diaz in our Acres Broadcast Center. Mentioned just a very solid crowd here to watch these two teams play, over 10,000. Kind of has a little bit of that Big Ten tournament feel when Nebraska plays here at Charles Schwab Field. Speaking of which, we'll get underway a week from today. Nebraska looking to have the week off until Friday if they can secure a top four seed in the Big Ten standings. But first things first, trying to eliminate Creighton here in the I-80 rivalry game number three, leading 8-4.
4: Leading off, second baseman, number 12.
1: Harry Hill going to get himself another inning here, at least to start. 8-9-1 for Harry. Came in and pitched very well to finish the seventh inning. Ventiker with the right-on-right matchup takes a first pitch over inside corner, called strike 0-1. Ventiker 0-2, two strikeouts and a walk. This one brushed him back off the plate, almost hit him. 1-1 the count. 8-4 Huskers, bottom of the eighth. Harrell brings it in. There's a line drive into right field, right at Grigo. Moves about two steps to his left, puts it down. Ventiker is out, one away. Now Ballard's in the hitter.
4: Next up for the Blue Jays.
1: He's been maybe
4: number 22, Chris,
1: hitting the ball the hardest of any Blue Jay here tonight. 2-for-2, two singles. So it catches a piece of the inner corner. Belargin's reach all three times. Two singles and a walk. Harrah Hill sends it in. Breaking ball. Oh boy, that was very nicely located. Called a ball, 1-1. Overbeek protecting the line at third. The next pitch flipped up off to our right, out of play. Harry's done a really good job coming in and pumping strikes after that was a really difficult task there for a while for Husker pitching.
0: And he's getting run, he's getting spots, he's working lower third. It's been his location so far.
1: Harry Hill's 1-2 on the way, in the dirt. Tried to get Belarge into chase, 2-2 the count.
0: But I love that sequence. He goes on the outer edge, gets in a foul and off, then comes right back. They're in the inner foot.
1: The 2-2 pitch. Jam job parachuter over towards Sanderson. Backpedals and makes the catch right over his head for the second out. More soft contact. Harahill has come in and just been spectacular in relief. A stabilizing force, if you will. Two gone here in the Blue Jay half of the eighth.
0: Well, this is, if you're 35 right now, you understand, okay, you got two hitters, you're back at the top of the order. This is where Nebraska at times tonight has gotten a little bit complacent with two outs. Got to find that challenge into the zone here.
1: First pitch to Gump way outside. And to your point, Nick, you want to start the ninth with guys like Waxman and North and McHugh. That can't hurt you in terms of getting the score tied. The 1-0 pitch way outside, 2-0.
0: Right, and this is where Harahill, really the entire appearance has been on it with the first pitch to each batter, has been in the strike zone. Now all of a sudden falling behind 2-0. Climb back in it.
1: Gump is 0 for 3. Did have a bases loaded walk worth a run his last time up. This one missed somewhere. 3-0. That one pulled Rob Childress off the railing. The next one. Way outside, ball four. So a two-out walk will continue the inning, and that theme continues here tonight. Jayshon Unger is getting hot in the Husker pen. Nebraska would love Harahill to get this final out. Isaac Waxman, the batter, flown out his last three plate appearances. Did draw a walk back in the first. Katsky worked the first 5 2/3 here tonight. First pitch to Waxman, pulled way down and away, ball one. Rob Childress going to come make his way out of the dugout and chat with Harahill. Ryan has thrown 31 pitches. Thinking to his workload, or lack thereof, recently, pitches starting to pile up on him. Ryan was a absolute weapon for Nebraska early portions of this year. He's thrown 31 pitches here tonight. Couple pats on the chest from not only Rob Childress, but his infielders.
0: There's a couple times tonight Rob Childress had to come out challenge his thrower. And again, it goes back to that frustration where you get the first two hitters and then you're out of the zone for four straight pitches. And so now you're extending an inning and now you're getting to a dangerous part of the lineup.
1: This is the most Ryan has thrown in an outing since Auburn on February 28th. The 1-0 pitch to Waxman. Just missed outside. My goodness. And now Jason Harstick is starting to hear it from that first base dugout. I don't know where that missed.
0: I don't either.
1: Harahill behind in the count, the 2-0. There's a strike. Called strike. 2-1.
0: I'll be honest, Ben. That pitch was a little bit closer to being outside of the zone than the previous one.
1: It looks clearly in, and Waxman had some questions for home plate umpire after that one, so it's 2-1. The next one home, fouled right off under us to our left. 2-2. Harahill's about as stoic of a player that Nebraska has, but you might see some emotion pour out of him if he's able to get Waxman. Two balls, two strikes, two gone in the Blue Jay eighth. Harahill trying to put a lid on it. The pitch. Breaking ball, swing and a miss. He struck him out. And that'll end the inning. Have yourself a night, 35. Harahill slams the door here in the eighth inning on the Blue Jays. No runs, no hits, no errors. A walk and one left. We're through eight here in Omaha. Nebraska 8, Creighton 4. This is Big Red Baseball.
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0: Dan Crane will make a call to the bullpen. We'll go with Jimmy Burke. The redshirt senior righty out of Orland Park, Illinois, comes into the 5.40 earned run average, 1-1 on the year. This will be appearance number 24. He's gone 36 2/3, does have two saves on the year, has allowed 40 hits, 22 runs. All 22 of those runs have been earned. He has struck out 32 batters while walking 14. Opponents hitting a pretty healthy 491 on Jimmy Burke, who is now in for the Blue Jays. And we are going to have a pinch hitter. Will Jeske will get his first crack at it in this one. Here's Nebraska will hit in the top of the ninth. Huskers leading Creighton 8-4.
1: Jeske had some monster swings against Iowa last weekend. Also had a monster belly flop in the home plate.
0: That was, I mean, usually it's more forward breakdown slide movement. That thing caught air and it was just basically up and down.
1: It did. And he scored. That's the most important part.
0: I was worried about his abdomen.
1: Yes. It's good to go. 342 hitter, right on right matchup. First pitch on the way. Jeske takes upstairs for a ball. 8-4 Huskers. We're in the top of the ninth. Jayshon Unger looks like he's going to throw the ninth. Nebraska would love another couple of runs here. Burks 1-0. Jeske takes breaking ball in the outside corner. 1-1. Two in the first for Nebraska, one in the second, five in the fifth. Creighton answers with four in the sixth. Big innings from both teams tonight. Stitch gets the outside corner, a called strike, 1-2.
0: Yeah, got to give credit where credit's due for both. Having those big crooked numbers. Five for Nebraska in the fifth, four for Creighton in the sixth.
1: Burke ready to work on 1-2. Way outside, 2-2. Good job by Ryan Harahill tonight. Really proud of Ryan for what he was able to do. Stabilize this game for the Husker bullpen. The 2-2. Jeske swings and bloops one over the right field side. Down for a hit. And he's going to hold up there with that bad wheel. I think that's probably the right move. 100% Jeske takes second there. And Reed Strohmeyer is going to come pinch run for Jeske. Every single time he's sore or tender, he's asked to test that thing to the max.
0: Yep. And that's just obviously a testament of how good of a hitter he has been. But when he throttles down, you get worried because he doesn't really know how to do it gracefully. So it looks like he's all of a sudden re-aggravating that hamstring. But then you see him trot off into the dugout. He looks okay. I think it's just the running style. As Will Bolt says, he kind of runs like a duck. But yep, he did that before the injury, too.
1: He did.
0: That's Will Bolt's thoughts, not mine. Making that clear.
1: Here's Overbeek. Squares the bunt. Pulls back. Snap throw coming to first. Just ahead of the tag is Strohmeyer as Belargin tumbling down to the ground. I think Creighton's going to ask for a review. I looked clearly safe to me.
0: Yeah, I think the ball beat him there, but I think he got his left arm hooked around before the tag was applied in sort of the chest area.
1: Wasn't a great tag.
0: Right.
1: By Malargin.
0: Yeah, it was a great idea and the right idea by McHugh to go that way. And they had him. Really, they had him dead to rights, but I think he got that left arm around on the bag before the tag was put down. I mean, it was bang, bang, but it just seemed like he had beaten it.
1: The pitch was a ball to over.

0: to go back to the bag. I'm not even sure he tagged him at first. He had to kind of go back and re-tag him.
1: Yeah, I think he's safe. I think that left arm and hand come over the bag as the tag's being applied to kind of the right shoulder area. That's what I'm going with, Ben.
0: Me too. Mike Sirianni indicated the safe call into the Husker dugout just a moment ago, too. So,
1: hey, if it's good enough for Siri, it's good enough for me.
0: Makes all but one of us, I think.
1: Yeah, there's two or three of us in the booth right now. Now we've got a unanimous, everyone's saying
0: we call
1: safe.
0: That peer pressure.
1: Here it is.
0: Safe is the call.
1: Right. Yeah, we were right the whole time.
0: Yep, never a doubt.
1: Some of us became a front runner there at the last moment. We won't name names.
0: I've seen a few of those. Runner at first, nobody out. Overbeek was squaring to bunt, so we'll see if he's asked to give himself up or if he's going to swing away. Maybe Strohmeyer tries a straight steal. Great speed at first. Overbeek batting lefty. Not bunting. Takes a pitch outside for ball two.
1: Yeah, this you're right about with what Strohmeyer has over at first. It opens up a lot of opportunities on how you want to handle this and get him in a scoring position.
0: Two balls, no strikes. A pitch to Overbeek. Off speed. Gets in there. 2-1. Count 2-1 on Beek. Burt picks over to first. No tag applied by Belargin to Strohmeyer. That is a project that I'm very intrigued this offseason. A name I'll be eager to hear the report on after the summer. Overbeek swings and lifts one down the left field line. It's tailing in the wrong end. And it's going to scoot up into the seats on a hop. We're in the almost perfect spot to see the action of that. Looks very similar to my left-handed tee shot off the box. Just absolute banana peel. Bending right to left.
1: Going to get another mid-count mound visit by the pitching coach, Billy Moll. We saw him come out during a 3-2 count. Now he's going to come out during a 2-2 count here on Joshua Overbeek. Well, Ben, I've seen yours... You know, solid down the middle with the old driver and other times. Yeah, there's been a little spray.
0: A little bend to it. Yeah. Golf's boring if it's the same right thing. See, where I really get concerned...
1: Fairways are overrated.
0: Where I really get concerned is if it goes the other way, like hooky.
1: Oh, yeah, I'm with you.
0: Then I don't know what to do.
1: Yeah. Yeah, the slice is usually...
0: It's part of the game. It just happens. It's
1: As
0: natural.
1: They say, it's probably tempo. Maybe open club face, maybe. Whatever. But the hook is like, okay, I don't know if I like
0: it. Yeah, it's not supposed to move like that.
1: Kind of freaks me out a bit.
0: The samesies. Something's gone horribly wrong.
1: But then it makes for a real fun second shot. And we're all about that second
0: but
1: shot.
0: But then you're hitting iron off the tee the rest of the
1: day. You're only as good as your second shot. Driving for show, putting for dough, my man.
0: That's right. 2-2 pitch to Overbeek. Way outside, full count. See if he can hit for some dough here.
1: There you go. Love it.
0: 4-run Husker lead in the ninth. He'd love a couple of more. 13 hits for the Big Red. Scattered them all throughout the game. The 3-2 pitch. Pitches outside, ball four. Creighton thinks they have an out at second, but Overbeek walks.
1: Could be taking a little extra time with a grin on his face, making his way to first.
0: Ben North wants to know where the pitch was.
1: Unfortunately, you can't challenge that right now.
0: Nope.
1: Not yet. ABS not in the game.
0: Well, it's a moment here. 2-1, nobody out. Top of the ninth. Jet Buck standing in. Multi-hit effort for him. Back-to-back games for Buck with the multi-hit efforts. Gump at the cutout at third, expecting bunt. Burke brings it home. Buck takes at his ankles a called strike. 0-1. Nebraska hasn't scored since that 5-run fifth. You'd love to get a couple here. The 0-1. Jet swings and fouls one back to the backstop. 0-2.

0: Somehow a loofah has made its way into a Twitter feed about the call of tonight's broadcast. And now we're talking about the importance of that loofah to exfoliate your skin.
1: What are you talking about?
0: It's part of a thread of listening to our broadcast today.
1: We said that?
0: No, we didn't.
1: Oh.
0: But it got started. Now it's taken on a life of its own.
1: Buck takes upstairs. Snap coming. Throw coming to first base behind Overbeek. No tag applied. So I feel like we've...
0: No. We cover a lot of things. The loofah, we have not.
1: No.
0: Do I use a loofah?
1: Yeah,
0: I do.
1: I don't.
0: Or as I like to call it, a shower poof.
1: 1-2 is fouled back to the netting. I think it'd behoove everybody if this broadcast ended here in the ninth inning. There were no extra innings.
0: I'm just trying to...
1: I don't even think we own one.
0: Really?
1: Mm-mm.
0: I find that hard to believe.
1: Go look for through my house. 1-2. Buck swings and pops one a mile high behind the bag at second, shallow center. Ben Tyker called off by Waxman coming in at the last moment and making the catch for the first out. Ben Tyker kind of hit the panic button a little bit with his body language. Thankfully, his center fielder came in and saved the day.
0: Yeah, Waxman was pretty much a cool customer coming in. It looked like he was going to let Ben Tyker take that the entire way, which could have been problematic, but... Clearly, there was communication for Ben Tyker to peel off there at the last moment.
1: Here's Stokes. Rhett's reached a couple of times tonight. A walk and a single. Husker runners stuck at first and second. Burks brings it home. Rhett swings and lifts a high fly ball to right field. Dieters nearing the line, makes the catch in fair territory, and there's no tag from the Husker runners, so... Fly out to center and a fly out to right. The Huskers are stuck there, and the inning is up to Moyer.
0: Well, Mack had an opportunity back in the seventh, and it was a rare win on the mound where you just don't see Mack Moyer get fooled often. He was in that strikeout in the seventh. Let's see if he can atone for it.
1: Moyer 1-for-4, drove in the last two Husker runs of the game with a two-run single in the fifth. This one just grabs the outside corner of the changeup, 0-1. In the bottom of the ninth, Creighton will have the heart of their order. 3, 4, and 5 due up. The 0-1 pitch. Moyer swings and hits a rocket right to the third baseman, Gump, who knocks it down like a hockey goalie, then steps on the bag for the third out of the inning. Moyer just hit a rope right at Gump. Huskers have... their first two base runners reach, but can't move them off of there. And the Huskers stuck on 8 runs. No runs, a hit, a walk, 2 left. We go to the bottom of the ninth. It's Nebraska 8, Creighton 4. Jayshon Unger coming to pitch the bottom half. We'll get you all that set up. The bottom of the ninth is next on the Huskers Radio Network.
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0: Nebraska will go to the bullpen, and they will call on their closer, Jayshon Unger. Jayshon enters the game, making his 21st appearance, team high. He's got a .486 earned run average, 6-1 on the year, 9 saves. He's gone 33 1/3 this season, allowing 25 hits, 18 runs, all 18 earned. He struck out 32 while walking 17. Opponents hitting .208 against Jayshon Unger, who will try to get the final 3 outs and get Nebraska a I-80 rivalry sweep over Creighton as the Huskers lead 8-4 here in the bottom of the ninth.
1: 3, 4, and 5 for Creighton. North, McHugh, Capisi. And then Dieters hanging around, due up fourth. Dieters, the big swing for Creighton tonight. Three of their four runs brought home on that one swing.
0: Yes. I mean, you think about it. Nebraska was in run rule territory. But Trey Fike's going to do the catching here as well, so you got that defensive change. But you look at Nebraska, they were cruising until that three-run homer by Dieters really got Creighton back into this game. For a long time, it looked like Nebraska might have their second run rule in as many as four games.
1: What an effort from Ryan Harahill tonight. He was absolutely spectacular. Two innings, one hit, no runs. Walked one, struck out two, and his 36 pitches. He was superb. Tough test for Jayshon right out of the gate. Ben North is the hitter. One for three tonight. And walked. He's reached twice. Right on right matchup. Jayshon's first pitch. Down and away with a fastball at 94, 1-0. Jayshon, for the first time this season, an outing where he's allowed more than one run in back-to-back appearances. He has just been lights out. This pitch is fouled off to our right. 1-1 on the Blue Jay shortstop. Huskers will play him to the pull side. Overbeek almost on the line at third. Unger starts the windup. The pitch fouled near the on-deck hitter. And it's 1-2. 8-4 Huskers, bottom of the ninth. Unger winds and twirls the 1-2. Breaking ball waved and missed. Strike three. Out number one here in the ninth. Unger fans North. That's a big first out.
0: Well, Ben, that you think about Jayshon trying to respond from really his first bout of adversity as of late. You're trying to look for good signs early, and when he's fooling a hitter like Ben North on that breaking ball the way that he just did, well, that's not easy to do against Ben North. Jayshon all over it.
1: Here's McHugh, one for three. Jayshon's first one home. Fastball popped out of play off to the right, 0-1. Good to see 37 coming in here and pumping in strikes. 95 on that heater. Unger ready to go. The 0-1 pitch. A little bit low. 1-1. Huskers trying to take all three from Creighton this year. The 1-1 pitch. Popped up right side. That'll reach the seats. Unger ahead 1-2 on McHugh. Right on right matchup for Jayshon. Starts the motion, fires the pitch. Down and away, 2-2. McHugh taps home plate twice. Unger sends it in. Fouled off to the right. Fastball at 95 miles an hour. 8-4 Huskers. Unger nods yes. Fikes pounds his mitt. Here we go with a 2-2. Slider hit on the ground to second. Stokes on one hop. Throws across in time. Two gone. Blue Jays' last hope of the I-80 rivalry in 2026 is Nebraska native Connor Capisi. Nobody on, two outs.
6: Number two, Connor Capisi.
1: Capisi tonight is one for three. Unger from the windup, the pitch. Capisi takes strike one. 95, right on the inner third. Unger working with good pace. The 0-1 skipped into the dirt. That was a off speed there, 1-1. Jayshon, deep breath, winds up, the 1-1. Just missed in, 2-1. Unger takes a moment before getting back on the rubber. One quick peek over the center field wall. Two balls and a strike. Unger ready to work. The pitch. Grounder to third. Overbeek to his left. Picks it up. Fires to first. In time. Jayshon Unger finish it for Nebraska. And they finish a little spring cleaning. A series sweep of the Creighton Blue Jays. They take all three. It's a red state in 2026 and a thumbs-up effort from the Big Red. A final in this one, Nebraska 8, Creighton 4. We're back to talk about it after this. This is Big Red Baseball.
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1: Two balls and a strike. 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The pitch. Grounder to third. Overbeek to his left. Picks it up. Fires to first. In time. Jayshon Unger finish it for Nebraska. And they finish a little spring cleaning. A series sweep of the Creighton Blue Jays. They take all three. It's a red state in 2026 and a thumbs up effort from the Big Red. 8-4, Huskers beat Creighton for the third time this year. And we got a fireworks show for the efforts for the boys out in left field.
13: As well there should be. It's a big sweep.
1: It is. Boy, what an effort tonight, Nick. Obviously got it started right away there in the first and another run in the second inning. And Cooper Katsky, I think the confidence booster that he needed, he'd love to have the one swing back. But other than that, he passed the test and some tonight.
13: No doubt. I think the length that you got out of him, he was effective through five. And you're right. You know, you get one that he wants back. It ended up being a three-run homer. But other than that, he was solid. He was filling up the zone. That was good to see. And just never really got off track. And I think that's something you could definitely build off of, because this is a guy that I don't think lacks the confidence. He just needed that outing to... reinstill that confidence that he has. So I think it was a great situation for him to be successful in, and he delivered. He put Nebraska in a good position to win the game.
1: Huskers take care of business here in this one. 8-4, our final score. And the Huskers, again, grab all three games from Creighton. The first time since 2015 that's been the case. And the Huskers now turn their attention to conference play. A Thursday, Friday, Saturday series with the Minnesota Golden Gophers. Get you some finals here on the line score. This one, Nebraska, 8 runs, 13 hits, no errors. The Huskers stranded 11 base runners. Creighton, 4 runs, 7 hits, 1 error. They left 10 base runners. The win goes to Cooper Katsky. He's 6-2 on the year, 5 2/3. Scattered 5 hits, allowed 3 runs. Again, all on the 3-run homer. The loss to Ian Kuzman. He falls to 0-4 on the year. 2 innings, 4 hits, 3 runs for him. Offensive heroes tonight for the Huskers. Got to start with, unquestionably, Drew Grigo. 3-for-5. All 3 hits were doubles, tied a school record. 3 doubles in a game. He drove in 3. Case Sanderson, Jeter Wordley, Jet Buck, all multi-hit efforts. Mac Moyer, 1 hit tonight, worth 2 runs. Overbeek and Stokes contributed in the hit column tonight for the Huskers as well. Looking at this game, 3 hours, 17 minutes time of this one. The listed attendance just north of 10,000, 10,095, the listed attendance. And Nebraska grabs this win from Creighton. Proves their overall record to 38-14 in the regular season. The loss drops Creighton to 28-21. We're back with you next on Thursday at 5 o'clock, first pitch with the Huskers and the Golden Gophers. That'll be the first of 3 between those two. Final regular season series for the Big Red. Pre-game coverage beginning at 4:30 here on the Huskers Radio Network. That'll do it from me for the ballpark, but stay with us. All of our post-game activities will follow. Boys in the back will have highlights of this game, look around some scores with some midweek action around college baseball, and of course, Nick Handley will have a conversation with Victoria's head coach, Will Bolt. All of our post game to follow. Stay with us. 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
4: Christopher Sullivan Diaz back inside the Acres Broadcast Center following Nebraska's victory over the Creighton Blue Jays. Coming up on the postgame show, we'll listen back to the highlights, check the Nebraska Lottery scoreboard, and hear from Husker head coach Will Bull. Let's start with the highlights. In the first inning, to start things out, the Huskers came out hot with Worthley singling to right field after Moyer flew out, and Carey getting hit by pitch, and then Sanderson delivering an RBI single to score Worthley to make it 1-0 Nebraska.
5: Two on, one out for the Huskers here in the first. The pitch to Sanderson. Sandy rips one down the right field line. That's going to drop down for a hit. Worthley getting the windmill. He's going to come all the way around and score. The third goes Carey. Case Sanderson throws the first punch to get Creighton tonight, and Nebraska an early 1-0 lead.
4: Blue Cross and Blue Shield of Nebraska is assisting Nebraskans by donating $5 to Angels Among Us for every Husker RBI. With 7 RBIs tonight, their season total is $1,720. Angels Among Us provides financial and emotional support to pediatric cancer families living in or being treated in Nebraska. After the score, Grigo immediately followed it up with a double to left to score Carey and make it 2-0 Big Red.
5: The 0-1. Another breaking ball. That's hammered down the left field line. No one's getting that one. It's going to roll all the way to the wall. Carey's going to score. And they're going to hold up Sanderson with a late stop sign. The throw comes all the way home. It's an RBI double for Drew Grigo. And the Huskers are all over the Blue Jays here in the first inning.
4: Following the score, Butenbach struck out swinging and Overbeek grounded out to send the second to send to the bottom of the first. In the bottom of the first, the Blue Jays had a quick outing after a strikeout, a walk, and a twin killing off a ground out to send to the second. In the top of the second, the Huskers picked up where they left off with Buck leading off and doubling down the left field line. Stokes then grounded out to the pitcher on a bunt with Buck advancing to third, and then back to the top of the order. Moyer was hit by pitch, and then Jeter fouled out to first, but on a throwing error, Buck was able to capitalize and score one for the Huskers to make it 3-0.
5: First pitch. There goes Moyer. Pitch is popped up. Right side. Playable. Moyer needs to get back to first. The throw is going to come back to the pitcher. He dropped the ball and now trying to score his bucket. He will. And Nebraska takes advantage of some sloppy Creighton defense and add another run. It's 3-0.
4: Following the score, Carey fouled out to send it to the bottom of the second. In the bottom of the frame, the Jays went down 1-2-3 and ascended the third inning. In the third, the Huskers were able to get on base off a Sanderson single. Grigo reached on a fielder's choice with Sandy being thrown out at second. Grigo advancing on a wild pitch, but Butenbach and Overbeek striking out sent it to the bottom of the third. In the bottom of the frame, the Jays were unable to get anything going with a single from Ballerjohn, but two strikeouts and a flyout was sent to the fourth. In the top of the fourth, the Huskers went three up, three down to send to the bottom of the frame. In the bottom of the fourth, Washman led it off with a foul out for the Jays. North then grounded out, and after two consecutive walks, Dieters flew out to send to the fifth. In the top of the fifth, Worthley led off with a single to center. Carey was walked and then stole second with Jeter stealing third. And after Sanderson struck out, Grigo delivered a huge 2 RBI double down the left field line to make it 5-0 Big Red.
5: It's all right. He comes set. The 1-0 pitch. Grigo swings and rips one fair down the left field line. Grigo, another big swing here tonight. going to score two more runs. It's his second double from the freshman from Papillion. And the former Bellevue West T-Bird drives in two. It's a 5-0 Cornhusker lead.
4: So following the score, Butenbach was hit by pitch, putting two on with a new arm for the Jays on the mound. With the new arm in, Overbeek singled through the left field line to bring in Grigo to extend the Husker lead to 6-0.
5: Overbeek, first pitch, base hit left field, picked on the first one. They're going to get Grigo around third. He's going to come all the way around and score. On the first pitch, Joshua Overbeek sees. He makes it a 6-0 Cornhusker lead on the RBI single.
4: So off the score, Buck struck out swinging, then Stokes was walked to load the bases, then Moyer stepped to the plate and singled up the middle for two runs to come in to put the Huskers up 8-0.
5: Bases loaded, two outs, and the Husker fifth. The pitch. Moyer swings and bounces one through, up the middle, right back where it came from. Butenbach scores. Overbeek right behind him. It's a two-run knock for Moyer, who gets involved, and it's a snowman for the Huskers. 8-0, Big Red.
4: Following the score, Wordley stepped up to the plate and grounded out the short to send at the bottom of the fifth. In the bottom of the frame, the Jays couldn't get much going with a ground out, a strikeout, and a single with a fielder's choice, ending the inning on a throw out at second to send to the sixth. In the top of the sixth, the Huskers couldn't get much going with Carey leading off and striking out. Sanderson also striking out. Grigo managed a double, but then Preston Freeman struck out to send at the bottom of the frame. In the bottom of the sixth, Washman flied out to lead off. North then singled to left. McHugh then singled to left as well. Capiche flied out to right, with North advancing to third. Then Dieters homered to left to bring in three runs for the Jays and bring Creighton within five.
0: The pitch. Fastball turned on to left field, sending Buck. Has to turn a few ways, and now this thing is going to get over the wall. Line shot out of here into the Creighton bullpen. That was a rocket off the bat of Teddy Dieters at 109.
4: Following the homer, the Huskers made the pitching change, bringing in Wordley, who allowed a Rice single and walked the next two to load the bases and bring in Clark. Clark walked his first batter to bring in a run, then the next batter got the final out of the inning to send it to the seventh. At the top of the seventh, Overbeek led off with a ground out. Buck then singled, followed by a Stokes double, but nothing would come of it with Moyer striking out and Wordley grounded out to send it to the bottom of the frame. In the bottom of the seventh, North led off and was walked, sparking a pitching change for the Big Red, bringing in Harahill in place of Clark. With the new arm in, McHugh flied out to left. Capisi singled to left, with North going to second. Dieters then reached on a fielder's choice, but Capisi was thrown out at second. So with two on at the corners, Harahill then delivered a huge strikeout to keep the Jays off the board, keeping it at 8-4 Nebraska.
0: Harahill set again. The 1-2 pitch. Breaking ball, got him swinging! Harahill punches his fist into the mitt, gets a big punch out. And Nebraska leaves Creighton off the board in the seventh.
4: So in the top of the eighth, the Huskers went down 1-2-3, and in the bottom of the eighth, the Blue Jays went down after a flyout, pop-out, and a walk, and a huge strikeout from Ryan Harrell descended to the final frame. In the top of the ninth, Jeske was in to pinch hit for Freeman and led off with a single, and Strohmeyer was in to pinch run. Then Overbeek was walked, putting two on. Buck then flied out. Stokes also then flew out. But Moyer then reached on a fielder's choice, resulting in Strohmeyer being thrown out at third, descended to the bottom of the ninth. In the bottom of the ninth, Unger was in to close the door on the Jayskers, delivering a strikeout on North, McHugh, and then grounded out, and Capisi grounded out to give the Huskers the series sweep.
5: Two balls and a strike. Unger ready to work. The pitch. Grounder to third. Overbeek to his left. Picks it up. Fires to first. In time. Jay Sean Unger finish it for Nebraska. And they finish a little spring cleaning. A series sweep of the Creighton Blue Jays. They take all three. It's a red state in 2026 and a thumbs-up effort from the Big Red.
4: Nebraska 8, Creighton 4 is the final score. With the win, Nebraska improves to 38-14 on the season. Creighton falls to 28-22. Cooper Caskey picks up the win today, putting him at 6-2 on the season. Nebraska had 8 runs, 13 hits, no errors, with 11 left on. Jays had 4 runs, 7 hits, 1 error, and 10 left on base. 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Time now for a check of the scoreboard brought to you by the Nebraska Lottery. Let's take a look around the Big Ten and this midweek competition, shall we? Final between Eastern Michigan and Michigan State. Spartans take the 5-2 victory in Jeff Ishbia Field at McLean Stadium out in East Lansing. Final between Michigan and Kent State. Kent State takes the 5-3 victory over the Wolverines. Final between Georgetown and Maryland. Run rule victory for the Terrapins out in College Park as they won 21-6 over the Hoyas. Final between Wright State and Ohio State out in Columbus, Ohio. Wright State takes the 8-4 victory over the Buckeyes. Final between Penn State and Pitt out in Pittsburgh. Pitt takes the 11-7 victory over the Nittany Lions. And the game that was canceled today was between Purdue and Ball State out in Muncie, Indiana, to be played at a later time. So that'll do it for the Nebraska Lottery scoreboard update. Nay, for a wild ride, enter the Nebraska Lottery's Pony Payout promotion until July 28th. Enter non-winning $5 Pony Payout scratch tickets online for a chance to win a new red sports car. 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We'll step aside for a quick break and come back with the thoughts of Will Bolt following Nebraska's 8-4 victory versus the Creighton Blue Jays. Nick Hanley will have that conversation with Coach Bolt coming up next right here on the Huskers Radio Network.
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16: 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Talking to head coach Will Bold. Amidst the fireworks going on here as Nebraska wraps up the I-80 rivalry series with a sweep, winning 8-4 tonight. And coach, we saw the return of this over the weekend against Iowa, and that is not only the slug, but also getting lead men on, getting guys on less than two outs. It just seems like this offense feeds off of that. You guys are on a good one here as of late.
17: Yeah, we really set the tone offensively in that first inning. Mac took a really good swing to center field, and then Jeter followed up with a two-strike hit. And then it just kind of felt like it was on from there, on the barrel quite a bit. Set up a lot of innings, left some stuff out there. Probably definitely struck out too much, but you know, I just thought we really set the tone offensively and had a couple of big innings in there, and that was way too much for them to overcome.
16: Seemed like Cooper Katsky kind of needed this start as well, reinstill some confidence in a guy that I know you guys haven't lost faith into.
17: 100%, and what I told him and what we talked about as a group is he was really competitive. You know, he was competing pitch to pitch. He stayed in the moment. He executed pitches, and he just competed his tail off tonight. And we needed every bit of it for us to get a little bit deeper in that game. And he just allowed us to kind of, again, some short innings there so we could kind of build the lead for him.
16: You got Ryan Harrahill, who looked really good. Also, Jayshon bouncing back, too, looking more like Jayshon tonight.
17: Yeah, and Clarkie got us off the field, you know, with the bases loaded there. And, you know, just... there was definitely some really good moments in there for Ryan Harrahill that, you know, that had gotten sideways with the strike zone there. I mean, and he came out and just suffocated the zone and just gave him, you know, no hope once he got in there. And, like, it's great to see Jayshon get back on the horse with a drama-free ninth inning.
16: I know nobody at this point is a freshman, especially guys like Jeter Wirthling, especially Drew Grigo. At this point of the season, class is behind him, but the amount of experience those guys have gained. But Drew Grigo, again, just continues to provide spark after spark in the batter's box.
17: Yeah, he was a real, real big difference maker for us in the game with three doubles and, three RBI in those two doubles. And I believe he tied a school record for doubles in a game. And shout out to the entire group of position players. I hear that we set the all-time record for hit-by-pitches in a season. It takes a bunch of tough, gritty, hard-nosed dudes to just sit up there and wear pitches. It's part of our blueprint as an offense. We're not going to give an inch in the box. And, you know, hats off to our guys for showing some serious toughness.
16: Pretty quick turnaround. I know you guys back on it. You get on the bus tomorrow, head up to Minnesota. Big series to wrap up the regular season. No rest for the weary, right?
17: That's right. Can't wait to get on the bus and get to Minnesota and finish Big Ten playoff the right way.
16: Great job tonight. Go get them tomorrow.
17: Thank you.
16: 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Nebraska finishing off the sweep over their rival on the I-80 corridor, defeating Creighton by a score of 8-4, winning the series, sweeping the series. And they'll be back on a bus tomorrow, heading up to the Twin Cities for a three-game series against the Minnesota Golden Gophers. Huskers looking to try to solidify one of those top four seeds in the upcoming Big Ten tournament and looking to finish the regular season on a solid note. Thursday night, first pitch, 5 o'clock. Pregame coverage begins at 4:30 from Siebert Field in Minneapolis. Guys, back to you.
4: Thanks, Nick. Once again, Nebraska takes the 8-4 win for the series sweep versus the Creighton Blue Jays. Coming up at 5 p.m. Thursday, the Huskers face off against Minnesota for their final Big Ten series of the season, with coverage beginning here at 4:30 on the Huskers radio network. For Ben McLaughlin, Nick Hanley, and Duke Rood in Lincoln, Nebraska, I'm Christopher Sullivan Diaz. Thank you for listening here on the Huskers radio network.
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1: Here are your early returns. We begin with U.S. Senator Republican incumbent Pete Ricketts leads Todd Knoebel 78-11%. Democratic candidate Cindy Burbank leading William J. Forbes 90-10. And Legal Marijuana Now party Mike Marvin over Earl Starkey 68-32. In the governor's race, Republican incumbent Jim Pillen with 75%, tied for second, Sheila Korth-Fakken and John Walls with 9%. Democratic candidate Lynn Walls leads Larry Marvin 93-7. And Legal Marijuana Now, Rick Beard over James J. Charbat III, 74-26%. Secretary of State, Republican incumbent Bob Evnen tied with Republican challenger Scott Peterson, 50-50, a dead heat at this point. Democratic candidate Sarah J. Slattery leading Lee Simple 92-8%. Congressional District 1, Democrat Chris Backemeyer leading Eric Moyer 63-37%. District 2, John Kavanaugh with a slim lead over Denise Powell for the Democratic nomination. And District 3, Adrian Smith leading David Huebner 58-42%. State Legislature District 16, Ted Japp with a narrow 53-47% lead over Cindy Chatt. County results for Madison in the race for Commissioner Tim Reeves with a narrow lead over Kathy Nordby and County Attorney Nathan Ekstrom with a slim advantage over Matthew Kiernan. LPN NRD Subdistrict 7, Allie Bush with a slim lead over Dustin Woyda. Battle Creek Public School Board Tammy Bierman and Thomas Leathers in the lead with four candidates tied for third. Norfolk Council Ward 2 Jim McKenzie with a sizable advantage over Ryan Hofert. Platte County Clerk race Lisa Klopek with a slim advantage over Jennifer Brown. And for Lakeview Community Schools, your leading vote getters as of now, Keith Runge, Lucas Mormon, and John Faltis. Madison and Platte counties, the only area counties currently reporting. We'll have more results throughout the night from News Channel Nebraska.
0: This planting season, it's time to say thank you.
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Ben Keller hanging out here with you on your Tuesday evening. I've got Motley Crue, Aerosmith, and more coming up right now. It's Pat Benatar.

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Stop by Pierce Lockers for the best cuts of meat this grilling season. They're open Monday through Saturday on Brown Street in Pierce. Stop in during this 94 Rock Walk.

0: Harvey Danger on Nebraska's Rock Station 94 Rock, and that 94 Rock block was brought to you by Pierce Lockers, home of the Roggy Dog. Stop in and see what Trent has in the case, from Roggy Dogs to meat sticks to ground beef. Get the only best meat treats at Pierce Lockers on Brown Street in Pierce.
1: First, let's dive right in. It is election night. Polls have closed. We have early ballots that are in all over the state. We're going to be taking a look at some local races. We'll take a look at statewide and federal races in the state of Nebraska as well. But I want to start by taking a look at some of the local races from around the state. A lot going on in Pierce County tonight. Two school bonds that are being decided in Pierce County this evening. As you look at Plainview. Now, Plainview had an interesting situation with their bond. There are two decisions that are being made. Question one and then question two, which is sort of additional bond money that would go in. If question one doesn't pass, it doesn't matter what happens with question two. We only have the early voting results in, the mail-in votes that have been tabulated, but so far, it is not looking good for the Plainview bond. As of right now, Proposition 1, 54 against, just 19 for. Proposition 2, 53 against, 17 for. But again, if Prop 1 doesn't pass, Proposition 2 doesn't matter. Pierce is also trying once again to pass a school bond. It is as close as it possibly can be with the early votes tabulated. 104, 99 against. You can imagine we will be refreshing that throughout the night. A couple of mayoral races in Pierce County as well. Two will move on. In Pierce, you've got Tom Meyer with 48 votes, well out in front of second and third. The race is really for second right now. Tom Goebbels is one vote ahead of Roy Mittelstadt to see who would move on to the general election. Plainview, Bob Smith, a pretty good lead in first. Larry Lockman is in second, five votes ahead of Brian Schlote. The third would be eliminated there. I also want to talk Madison County. There are a lot of interesting races in Madison County, starting in Norfolk with the Norfolk City Council. There's only one race on the City Council that will see an elimination tonight. That's in Ward 2. Right now, you have Jim McKenzie, Ryan Hoffert, Sasha Bond running. Jim McKenzie, 261 votes. He's out in front. Ryan Hoffert in second with 142. Sasha Bond is in third with 95. That would mean McKenzie and Hoffert would move on. Again, this is just the early voting. A lot of votes yet to be tabulated in Madison County. There's a county commissioner's race in Madison County as well. We'll keep our eye on that, as well as the race for Pierce County Sheriff as well. A lot of races to get to on the local side.
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10: This is Dee Snider with your daily Hounds of Haircut. Today, I'm saying happy birthday to Eric Doyle Messinger. Eric dropped the Doyle and shortened his last name. Clever. Anyway, let's see what my staffers dug up on the third Kiss drummer. One, in 1991, Eric Singer replaced Eric Carr. Carr died later that year of heart cancer. Sad. Singer was not made a permanent member of KISS until 10 years later in 2001. Gene and Paul don't like to share. And if you think Eric got anywhere close to an equal piece of the action to those two, you're out of your mind. Two, Eric's first major professional drumming job was with Lita Ford in 1984. From there, he joined Black Sabbath, played with Gary Moore, then Badlands with J.G. Lee, and was even with Alice Cooper for a while. Amazingly, Eric has appeared on over 75 albums. Impressive! And three, singer said this about donning the Catman makeup. Quote, the first time I put on the makeup before a concert was kind of freaky. Our first shows were in Japan, and we hadn't actually done any production rehearsals in makeup. I just remember looking out at the stage during the concert and thinking, wow, that's Gene Simmons, that's Ace Frehley, that's Paul Stanley, and they're all in makeup. And I'm playing drums. It was kind of like a good acid trip. End quote. I wouldn't know. All right, let's check out Mr. Singer's drumming prowess, shall we? From the Kiss CD, Alive Trace, this is Rock and Roll All Night on your Daily House of Haircut. Crank it!
12: 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I know it's what you believe in. Rock and roll!

0: 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I'm the Cider saying it each and every day like clockwork. If it ain't metal, it's crap! See you tomorrow.
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4: 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Mostly clear sky for the rest of the night, low around 45. Tomorrow, sunny, high near 81. And mostly clear tomorrow night with a low around 54 degrees.
5: 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Thank you for your cooperation.

It's the Foo Fighters on Nebraska's Rock Station 94 Rock in Excess with New Sensation. Right before that, I've got Pearl Jam coming up for you right now. It's Motley Crue on 94 Rock.

Aerosmith on Nebraska's Rock Station 94 Rock. Hey, have you nominated a hardworking farmer in your life yet? Well, go to 94 Rock and do so right now. I'll give you more details in a bit. Right now, it's Billy Squire.

0: Pearl Jam on Nebraska's Rock Station 94 Rock. It's time to say thank you to a hardworking farmer in your life. 94 Rock and Caton International and Albion, Crofton, and Neely are inviting you to nominate that farmer, and they could win a Thank a 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
2: Earlier, we had reports from Madison and Platt counties. Now we have Pierce County reporting in some early returns in the race for Sheriff Daniel Halleck with a 2-1 lead over Rick Eberhardt. In the race for Mayor, Tom Meyer with about a 7-1 lead over Roy Mittelstadt and Tom Goebbels. Plainview Mayor Bob Smith with a 3-1 advantage over Larry Lockman. Pierce Public School Bond in the Bonds and Tax Initiative for and against in a dead heat right now. Public Bond Prop 1 against leading 4, 3-1. And Public Bond Prop 2 against votes leading 4 votes, 3-1. Statewide race results still the same at this point as our last report for U.S. Senator Pete Ricketts with about a 10-1 lead over his challengers, and for the Democratic candidacy, Cindy Burbank, also with a 90-10 lead over William J. Forbes. Legal Marijuana Now party, Mike Marvin leading Earl Starkey 67-33. For governor in the Republican primary, Jim Pillen, 75% of the vote at this point. Democratic candidate Lynn Walls with 93%, and Legal Marijuana Now Rick Beard with 72%. Secretary of State Scott Peterson has taken a slight lead over incumbent Bob Evnon in the Republican primary, 51-49. Sarah J. Slattery, the Democratic candidate, with a 92-8 lead over Lee Simphill. Congressional District 1 Democratic primaries, Chris Backemeyer, 63-37 advantage over Eric Moyer. District 2 Democratic candidates, John Kavanaugh and Denise Powell, very close, a 40-36 lead for Kavanaugh at this point. District 3, Adrian Smith with a sizable advantage over David Huebner, 63-37%. More results throughout the night from News Channel Nebraska.
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And I will strike down upon thee with great vengeance and furious anger those who attempt to poison and destroy 94 Rock. And you will know my name is the Lord when I lay 94 Rock upon you.

Station 94 Rock Van Halen. Right before that, here in the final hour of your Tuesday evening, Europe, the Scorpions, Boston, and more coming up. Right now, it's Tom Petty.

0: It's the Bullet Boys on Nebraska's Rock Station 94 Rock. Hey, have you taken the greenhouse tour yet? 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
1: We got some nasty weather heading our way. 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
5: First, let's dive right in. It is election night. Polls have closed. We have early ballots that are in all over the state. We're going to be taking a look at some local races. We'll take a look at statewide and federal races in the state of Nebraska as well. But I want to start by taking a look at some of the local races from around the state. A lot going on in Pierce County tonight. Two school bonds that are being decided in Pierce County this evening. As you look at Plainview. Now, Plainview had an interesting situation with their bond. There are two decisions that are being made. Question one and then question two, which is sort of additional bond money that would go in. If question one doesn't pass, it doesn't matter what happens with question two. We only have the early voting results in, the mail-in votes that have been tabulated, but so far, it is not looking good for the Plainview bond. As of right now, Proposition 1, 54 against, just 19 for Proposition 2, 53 against, 17 for. But again, if Prop 1 doesn't pass, Proposition 2 doesn't matter. Pierce is also trying once again to pass a school bond. It is as close as it possibly can be with the early votes tabulated. 100 for, 99 against. You can imagine we will be refreshing that throughout the night. A couple of mayoral races in Pierce County as well. Two will move on. In Pierce, you've got Tom Meyer with 48 votes, well out in front of second and third. The race is really for second right now. Tom Goebbels is one vote ahead of Roy Mittelstadt to see who would move on to the general election. Plainview, Bob Smith, a pretty good lead in first. Larry Lockman is in second, five votes ahead of Brian Schlody. The third would be eliminated there. I also want to talk Madison County. There are a lot of interesting races in Madison County, starting in Norfolk with the Norfolk City Council. There's only one race on the City Council that will see an elimination tonight. That's in Ward 2. Right now, you have Jim McKenzie, Ryan Hoffert, Sasha Bond running. Jim McKenzie, 261 votes. He's out in front. Ryan Hoffert in second with 142. Sasha Bond is in third with 95. That would mean McKenzie and Hoffert would move on again. This is just the early voting. A lot of votes yet to be tabulated in Madison County. There's a share. There's a county commissioner's race in Madison County as well. We'll keep our eye on that, as well as the race for Pierce County Sheriff as well. A lot of races to get to on the local side.
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0: 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Mostly clear sky for the rest of the night, low around 45. Tomorrow, sunny, high near 81. And mostly clear tomorrow night with a low around 54 degrees.
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And if 90s is more your jam, then you need to tune in to the 90s at noon. 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You never know what you're going to hear. You might hear this from Guns N' Roses.

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2: Here are your early returns. We begin with U.S. Senator Republican incumbent Pete Ricketts leads Todd Knoebels 78-11%. Democratic candidate Cindy Burbank leading William J. Forbes 90-10. And Legal Marijuana Now party Mike Marvin over Earl Starkey 68-32. In the governor's race, Republican incumbent Jim Pillen with 75%, tied for second Sheila Korth-Fakken and John Walls with 9%. Democratic candidate Lynn Walls leads Larry Marvin 93-7. And Legal Marijuana Now, Rick Beard over James J. Charbat III, 74-26%. Secretary of State, Republican incumbent Bob Evnen tied with Republican challenger Scott Peterson, 50-50, a dead heat at this point. Democratic candidate Sarah J. Slattery leading Lee Simple 92-8%. Congressional District 1, Democrat Chris Backemeyer leading Eric Moyer 63-37%. District 2, John Kavanaugh with a slim lead over Denise Powell for the Democratic nomination. And District 3, Adrian Smith leading David Huebner 58-42%. State Legislature District 16, Ted Japp with a narrow 53-47% lead over Cindy Chatt. County results for Madison in the race for Commissioner Tim Reeves with a narrow lead over Kathy Nordby and County Attorney Nathan Ekstrom with a slim advantage over Matthew Kiernan. LPN NRD Subdistrict 7, Allie Bush with a slim lead over Dustin Woyda. Battle Creek Public School Board Tammy Bierman and Thomas Leathers in the lead with four candidates tied for third. Norfolk Council Ward 2, Jim McKenzie with a sizable advantage over Ryan Hofert. Platte County Clerk Race, Lisa Klopek with a slim advantage over Jennifer Brown. And for Lakeview Community Schools, your leading vote getters as of now, Keith Runge, Lucas Mormon, and John Faltis. Madison and Platte counties, the only area counties currently reporting. We'll have more results throughout the night from News Channel Nebraska.
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6: 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Sunny for your Wednesday with a high topping out near 81 with a light and variable wind. Then for tonight, mostly clear with a low getting down to around 54 degrees.
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1: 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Eventually, you'll find someone who has no friends. And, you know, that's where it kind of breaks down a bit.

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6: 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Be a supper superhero. 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Sunny for your Wednesday with a high topping out near 81 with a light and variable wind. Then for tonight, mostly clear with a low getting down to around 54 degrees.

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4: 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See the Grasshopper mower difference at Caden International in Albion, Crofton, or Neely today. Sunny for your Wednesday with a high topping out near 81 with a light and variable wind. Then for tonight, mostly clear with a low getting down to around 54 degrees.
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5: What's that?
4: The festival they have every year that honors Johnny Carson.
5: Every year? Since when?
4: Like 2008.
5: What? Where?
4: At the Johnny Carson Theater.
5: In Norfolk?
4: Yeah.
5: Well, who's performing?
4: Charlie Behrens is the headliner this year.
5: Charlie Behrens? I see his videos all the time. He's hilarious.
4: Right? They're also bringing in Bluebird Improv with Matt Walsh. And a bunch of other funny improvisers.
5: That's a pretty cool lineup.
4: 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And the adults-only late show at the District Event Center.
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5: Huh. You know, they really should publicize this festival more.
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9: 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Sunny for your Wednesday with a high topping out near 81 with a light and variable wind. Then for tonight, mostly clear with a low getting down to around 54 degrees.
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1: 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I'm missing it? 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
3: Destructive winds is just deadly.
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4: 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Sunny for your Wednesday with a high topping out near 81 with a light and variable wind. Then for tonight, mostly clear with a low getting down to around 54 degrees.

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Mr. Carter, if you don't dig this 94 rock block, then up your nose with a rubber hose. 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
10: 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And for details and everything that's rocking in your hometown, go to 94rock.fm.

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I'm a cowboy. On a steel horse I ride. And I'll make it through this 94 rock block, dead or alive.

0: The Riddler's left us another riddle, Robin. I don't break, but I block. I don't stop, but I rock. What am I?
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1: 45 degrees at 614. Sunny 82 today. Good morning. Happy hump day. Welcome to a Wednesday. Thank you both for listening. Mookie in the morning. Tea time with the team and Holly Weird Minute coming up. And we'll talk with Mr. Bad to the Bone himself, George Thorogood. 94 Rock.

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1: Hello, my name is Mookie, and I'm here to pump your self-esteem up. 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
5: What's that?
4: The festival they have every year that honors Johnny Carson.
5: Every year? Since when?
4: Like 2008.
5: What? Where?
4: At the Johnny Carson Theater.
5: In Norfolk?
4: Yeah.
5: Well, who's performing?
4: Charlie Behrens is the headliner this year.
5: Charlie Behrens? I see his videos all the time. He's hilarious.
4: Right? They're also bringing in Bluebird Improv with Matt Walsh and a bunch of other funny improvisers.
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4: And they bring in a bunch of other nationally known comics. 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
5: And this is in Norfolk?
4: Yeah.
5: Norfolk, Nebraska.
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5: Huh. You know, they really should publicize this festival more.
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8: 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By combining the two, we rank between 50 and 55th.
9: What are the next steps in this joint accreditation process?
8: Well, this has already been approved by the Higher Learning Commission, and we're just waiting for the final date of transition by the U.S. Department of Education, which is targeted to be somewhere approximately the 15th of June of this year.
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12: Good morning. The results are in on many elections, local and statewide, after last night's primary election. Looking at the statewide races, current sitting Senator Pete Ricketts cruised to a victory, getting 81% of the vote. He'll be seeing Cindy Burbank on the ballot in November, as she received 89% of the vote in the Democratic primary. In the governor's race, Jim Pillen also cruised to a primary victory, getting 75% of the vote. Lynn Walls on the Democratic ticket got 91% and will be on the ballot come November. For Secretary of State, Scott Peterson upended Bob Evnon, getting 54% of the vote to unseat the incumbent. Peterson will be on the ticket with Sarah Slattery on the Democratic side, getting 90% of the vote in the Democratic primary. Locally, sheriff's offices are going to look quite different next year in northeast Nebraska. Three area sheriffs who have been in their position for a combined 100 years will not be retaining their positions. In Pierce County, Sheriff Rick Eberhardt has been unseated after 41 years in office. His sergeant, Daniel Halleck, defeated him by more than 600 votes Tuesday. Further to the north, Don Henry has been the Knox County Sheriff since 2010. Creighton Police Chief Mark Duncan edged him by just over 800 votes. Duncan will face Democrat Mark Kreppel in the general election. Sheriff Mike Unger has presided over Stanton County for 33 years and is set to retire. Deputy Tyler Evans has received 77% of the vote, according to the latest update from the election commissioner. Unger has endorsed the second-place finisher, Aaron Cleansing, for the position. Former Madison County Commissioner Tim Reeves earned the Republican nomination by just under 200 votes. Kathy Norby was the next highest vote-getter. Former Madison County Attorney Nathan Ekstrom won the Republican nomination over Matthew Kiernan by just over 500 votes. You can find the full results from every race and more of today's news online at newschannelnebraska.com. 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
6: 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Sunny and 82 today, low of 58 tonight. Fire weather watch tomorrow. Outdoor burning not recommended. Cloudy, windy, another high of 82 for Thursday. Currently 45, Holly Weird Minute, tea time with the T-Man on the way. And next hour, we talk with Mr. Bad to the Bone himself, George Thorogood. Def Left Now, gonna 94 rock to you drop.

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1: Fall Out Boy. Their first two shows were played while nameless. They thus openly solicited name ideas from crowd members after finishing their second show set, to which one fan, who clearly loved The Simpsons, yelled out Radioactive Man's sidekick as a potential name. Fall Out Boy. Although they considered calling themselves Forget Me Not, Short Story, and Unhappy Ending, Fall Out Boy won out in the end when they asked friends to vote on their shortlist of names.

What's up, 94 Rock? This is Brett Michaels. I wanted you to know that you are the rose, and Mookie in the Morning is the thorn in my butt.

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1: Don't you enter, you can never get out of here. 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
2: There was a rare sighting of the Olsen twins in New York. Then they turned sideways and disappeared again. Stephen Colbert turned 62 today. Unfortunately, halfway through his party, CBS will cancel it.
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2: As they said in Back to the Future, T-Man, we're going to go back in time. Assume that time travel is possible. You can pick any two of these. Fix a past big mistake. Only one. I have several. Predict the future of the stock market. Buy Bitcoin at just $1. Bring someone dead back. Wait, are they a zombie or are they going to be alive? And really didn't clarify that. Enjoy your childhood again. I didn't enjoy it the first time. Or teleport anytime. Meaning you can go back in time and watch, you know, Adam and Eve pick the apple from the tree, or watch Einstein do his thing, whatever. So pick any two of these. What do you got?
3: Yeah, I don't know about bringing someone dead back. That just gets weird.
2: Yeah, I think they did a Twilight Zone episode about that where it didn't work out well because they came back as like a zombie or something. So, yeah.
3: Now it's like, do they die again? Because I don't want to go through that again.
2: Exactly. How long do you get?
3: Yeah. So definitely predict the future stock market. I think we both know that would be amazing.
2: Mm-hmm. Yeah.
3: And then I'll choose teleport anytime. That seems cool.
2: Mine is fix past big mistake. I think that takes at least two of mine. There's too many to count there. But at least go back and get the gal that got away. And it says enjoy your childhood again. Can I go back and get different parents so I can enjoy it the first time? Exactly. Oh, yes, indeed. Let us know on Facebook. Assume time travel is possible. Which two options are you picking?
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4: A slow day for direct cash cattle business and cash hogs had no comparison. Good morning, I'm Megan Grebner with your Round the Headline Stock Market Report. Direct cash cattle trade activity was quiet following the light trade that took place on Monday. Dress deals in the north were up $400. That's $2 to $3 below the previous week's weighted averages. Live deals in the south were at $260, which was about $3 higher than the prior week's business. Now, it was a relatively light test, so it may not set the tone for the rest of the week's business. At the Callaway Livestock Center in Missouri, steer calves 400 to 650 pounds were fully steady to firm, with spots of $10 to $12 higher. Steer 650 to 750 pounds sold firm with a higher undertone. Heifer calves 400 to 600 pounds were fully steady to firm, with spots of $10 higher. The USDA says demand was very good on a moderate supply. Overall quality was good on calves and yearlings. The market was pretty active. Medium and large one feeder steer 660 to 694 pounds brought $414.50 to $439. Medium and large one feeder heifer 623 to 647 pounds brought $399 to $406. Box beef was lower with light demand for light offerings. Choice down 49 cents at $390.73. Select was 22 cents lower at $391.27. Estimated cattle slaughter was 108,000 head, up 1,000 on the week and down more than 13,000 on the year. Cash hogs had no comparison, but solid negotiated purchases. It was a more active day for the cash hog market as processors were more aggressive in their procurement efforts. The market is largely focused on demand. While there have been some bright spots when it comes to demand for U.S. pork globally, there are still long-term concerns that linger. There is some opportunity for domestic demand to see a boost with the return of the summer grilling season. Barrels and gilts at the National Daily Direct had a weighted average of 95.19. The Iowa Minnesota had a weighted average of 95.37. The Western Corn Belt a weighted average of 95.36. Pork values were lower, down $1.46 at $95.52. Loins were down sharply, and estimated hog slaughter was 491,000 head, up 3,000 on the week and up about 8,000 on the year. At the CME, live and feeder cattle were lower, waiting for additional direct business to develop, and lean hog futures were lower on demand uncertainty. I'm Megan Grebner, Brownfield Ag News.
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9: Good morning. The Central Community College beach volleyball team got their season up and running by heading down to the NCAA Championship pair events hosted in Huntsville, Alabama. The Raiders sent two pairs to compete in the tournament. The first pair lost on Saturday to Wake Tech and then beat Coastal Alabama in three sets. The second pair for CCC fell to Weatherford and Mesa on Saturday. Then on Sunday, CCC's first pair split two matches with McCook, and pair two split two matches with Coastal Alabama and one over Central. For the Nebraska baseball team, Drew Gregro tied a school record with three doubles as the 24th-ranked Huskers completed its season sweep of Creighton with an 8-4 win on Tuesday night at Charles Schwab Field in Omaha. Nebraska scored 8 runs on 13 hits and set a program record with their 112th hit by pitch of the season, while Creighton tallied 4 runs on 7 hits and 1 error. Grego finished 3-for-5 with 3 doubles and 3 runs driven in, and Mac Moyer drove in 2 runs and had 1 hit as well. The Huskers broke the game open in the 5th with a 2-RBI double from Grego and an RBI single up the middle off the bat of Moyer that capped the outburst and pushed the lead to 8-0. Creighton scored all 4 of its runs in the bottom of the 6th to cut the Big Reds' lead in half. A 3-run homer to left plated the Blue Jays' first runs of the night, while a bases-loaded walk later in the inning made it 8-4 after the 6 innings. With the win, it not only capped off a season sweep for the baseball team, but the Huskers went undefeated against Creighton in all sports this academic year, as the Husker women's soccer, women's tennis, volleyball, men's basketball, women's basketball, baseball, and softball teams all went a combined 9-0 against the Blue Jays. With the win, Nebraska improves to 38-14 on the season and will turn their attention to Minnesota for their final Big Ten series of the year, Thursday, Friday, and Saturday. You can find more of today's sports online at newschannelnebraska.com. From the NCN Sports Desk, I'm Brandon Shanahan.
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2: The truth is I had no choice. I was truly burned out. My emotion and my passion that I discovered for music and singing when I was about 6-7 years old, I couldn't find it anymore. I was still singing good, but I wasn't connecting with it. And as a result of it, I kept getting more empty and empty in my heart. And I was getting really worried. In fact, it was scaring the hell out of me, to be honest.
3: Really?
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Rocking the Big Red 94 Rock and Mookie in the morning. If you're having a birthday today, have a happy one. You share it with country singer Morgan Wallen, 33. I don't know where he'll celebrate, but his family and friends know to pick a place where the chairs are bolted down. Amazing.

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1: This song is about an incident that took place on October 4th, 1986, when the CBS News anchor Dan Rather was attacked on a New York City sidewalk by a crazed man yelling, "Kenneth, what is the frequency?" The man turned out to

0: Chris Thurgood rocking the Big Red 94 Rock and Mookie in the morning, bringing the baddest show on earth to the Astro in La Vista this Sunday night. And he joins us right now, the one and only George Thurgood. Good morning.
1: Good morning to you, Mookie.
2: Hey, first thing I want to ask you about, we've been airing this little factoid about you. You once had the Rolling Stones ask you for your autograph. Is that true?
1: Yes. That was the first thing. I had the pleasure of meeting the Rolling Stones before I ever saw them play. Now, nobody can say that. And the first thing one of the Rolling Stones said to me, the very first thing is, George, may I have your autograph? And he had one of our records, and it was Charlie Watts.
2: Wow. And you once got a call from Frank Zappa?
1: Yeah, I guess so. We talked on the phone, and it was a great conversation. And, you know, Frank's got that deep baritone voice of his, you know how he talks. And I said, well, Frank, I'm still playing, working, you know, doing this thing. I don't know how I ever can give this thing up. He went, it's a disease, George, an incurable disease. It was a compliment in itself just to speak to the man. It was not an easy thing for the DJ to set that up on a three-way phone call, one from Philadelphia and one from Los Angeles. So, and the other guy was in, like, North or South Carolina. So I was in the Carolinas years ago, and I mentioned I was a Zappa fan, like everybody else. And he said, well, would you like to speak to him? I said, of course I would. I didn't give it any thought. 3 years later, this man from the Carolinas called me. I got Frank on the phone. I lined it up for you. I went, wow. So that was pretty groovy. And I think he said he was turned on to our music by his son, Dweezil. I think that is what he said.
2: Huh.
1: He has a son, Dweezil, right?
2: Dweezil, oh, yeah.
1: Zappa?
2: Yeah, he was a great guitarist in his own right. Dweezil was as well.
1: He was walking past his son's room, or he was sitting next to him, and he heard this stuff playing. And Frank walked in and said, what are you listening to? And he said, this is a guy named George Thurgood. And I said, well, just to get Frank Zappa to know I exist is great for me.
2: Give him a little finder's fee there. Very nice. Well, we talked about stories, and I love the stories behind songs. Bad to the Bone, initially you had not put that on record. You were just doing it live, and someone had to persuade you. Someone very prominent had to persuade you to record that, right?
1: Yeah. It was in New Orleans with the 50-50 tour. One of the dates was working in the Superdome with the Neville Brothers and the Rolling Stones, and a man came up to me and said, George, are you working on original material? I heard you're working on original material. And I said, yeah, I've heard that story. And where did you hear it? And the man said, well, if it's anything like Bone, you're going to go a long way. Oh, by the way, my name's David Geffen.
2: As in Geffen Records.
1: So I said, hey, maybe there's a future in writing your own songs, George.
2: Yes, yeah, you've done quite well with them over the years since. Of course, he was referring to the fact that you had been known for doing a lot of great covers, like Move It On Over and One Bourbon, One Scotch, One Beer, and Who Do You Love? Although the thing is, as the years pass, I think a lot of people are under the assumption that those were your originals just because you made them in your own way so iconic. Have you had a lot of people make that mistake and think those were George Thurgood originals?
1: Well, we had a discrepancy at one time with our record label when our manager presented some of our new material that we were going to, we wanted to put on the record. And one of the songs was Get a Haircut and Get a Real Job.
2: Mm.
1: And the record company at that time just absolutely did not believe that I didn't write that song. and our manager was saying, no, he did not write this song. Because with record companies, originals are where the money is.
2: Sure.
1: Because, you know, they get a bigger slice of the pie from originals. And they thought we were trying to pull a fast one on him, like saying, no, he didn't write this. Listen to those lyrics. We know Thurgood wrote this. You know, what are you trying to do here? So we had to go all the way back to Australia and get in touch with the people there who did write the song. So if any of one of our songs people connect to and think, well, if it's not a song I wrote, it's a song I would have written anyway, eventually.
2: Have people over the years said, hey, how's your big brother Bob doing? They really thought you had one.
1: Yeah, well, Bob rhymes with job. So it doesn't matter whether the older brother's name is Bob or,
2: right,
1: or Herkimer or whatever. The statement has been made.
2: You definitely made one. Talking with the one and only George Thurgood. More of our conversation coming up. Plus, the boss Bon Jovi and 94 Rock News. Hang on.
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13: Good morning. The results are in on many elections, local and statewide, after last night's primary election. Looking at the statewide races, current sitting Senator Pete Ricketts cruised to a victory, getting 81% of the vote. He'll be seeing Cindy Burbank on the ballot in November, as she received 89% of the vote in the Democratic primary. In the governor's race, Jim Pillen also cruised to a primary victory, getting 75% of the vote. Lynn Walls on the Democratic ticket got 91% and will be on the ballot come November. For Secretary of State, Scott Peterson upended Bob Evnen, getting 54% of the vote to unseat the incumbent. Peterson will be on the ticket with Sarah Slattery on the Democratic side, getting 90% of the vote in the Democratic primary. Locally, sheriff's offices are going to look quite different next year in Northeast Nebraska. Three area sheriffs who have been in their position for a combined 100 years will not be retaining their positions. In Pierce County, Sheriff Rick Eberhardt has been unseated after 41 years in office. His sergeant, Daniel Halleck, defeated him by more than 600 votes Tuesday. Further to the north, Don Henry has been the Knox County Sheriff since 2010. Creighton Police Chief Mark Duncan edged him by just over 800 votes. Duncan will face Democrat Mark Kreppel in the general election. Sheriff Mike Unger has presided over Stanton County for 33 years and is set to retire. Deputy Tyler Evans has received 77% of the vote, according to the latest update from the election commissioner. Unger has endorsed the second-place finisher, Aaron Cleansing, for the position. Former Madison County Commissioner Tim Reeves earned the Republican nomination by just under 200 votes. Kathy Norby was the next highest vote-getter. Former Madison County Attorney Nathan Ekstrom won the Republican nomination over Matthew Kiernan by just over 500 votes. You can find the full results from every race and more of today's news online at newschannelnebraska.com. 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
0: 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The weather is looking amazing today. Sunny at 82 for your Wednesday, clear 58. Tonight, fire weather watch. Tomorrow, outdoor burning, not recommended. Thursday, cloudy, windy, and 82. Right now, 49, more of our conversation with George Thorogood coming up. Right now, don't call him the boss, applesauce. 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
1: Don't you enter, you can never get out of here. 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
2: There was a rare sighting of the Olsen twins in New York. Then they turned sideways and disappeared again. Stephen Colbert turned 62 today. Unfortunately, halfway through his party, CBS will cancel it.
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1: Now, the story of the band who found out breaking up isn't hard to do, but sometimes just doesn't pay. It's the story of a Florida band called Mudgrutch. In the early 1970s, they were one of the more successful bands playing the Northern Florida club circuit. Then Mudgrutch headed out west to Los Angeles in search of a record deal. And they got one. But they never recorded. Instead, the band broke up and the members went their separate ways on the road to success. The lead singer of Mudgrutch, whose name was Tom, tried a solo career, but couldn't get it together. He needed feedback from other musicians, and he couldn't find the right ones with the right sound. Then, a couple of years later, in 1975, Tom heard a demo tape by a band featuring two former members of his old band, Mudgrutch. Guitarist Mike Campbell and keyboardist Ben Montench, who were now working with bass player Ron Blair and drummer Stan Lynch. That's it, Tom thought when he heard their tape. That's the sound I need. Well, Tom got back together with his former bandmates and formed a new group. In 1976, they released their first album. The following year, it gave them their first hit, a song called Breakdown. Mudgrutch were finally

0: For Rock and Mookie in the morning, talking with George Thorogood. We talked a little earlier about Bad to the Bone. You were inspired to write that by a song done by a band you were opening for in the early 80s, right?
1: Well, it was the when I was working in 81 and 82, especially 81, and we did shows with the Jay Giles Band and the Rolling Stones. And when Jay Giles hit the opening riff to Love Stinks, they get a fantastic reception response.
0: Right.
1: And when the Rolling Stones kicked off Honky Tonk Women, they got a great response. And I said, well, that's what you got to do, Thorogood. You got to come up with something. Or 10 years from now, or maybe 5 years from now, I'm going to say, oh, I forgot about that guy, Thorogood. Wasn't he good at playing Chuck Berry or something? I said, well, you better do something, so you can get in there. So the rest of that time, we did a lot more shows with Jay Giles and the Rolling Stones. But the rest of that time, for the most part, that thought in my head, I don't say it ruined the tour, but it really sidetracked me. Like, I'm more than concentrating on the live shows that I was getting paid to do by Mr. Bill Graham. I kept it in mind all the time. So we've got to get a song together. And I, night after night, as soon as they went into Stinks. I mean, I almost couldn't enjoy the tour because I was so
0: preoccupied,
1: sidetracked with that thought in mind.
0: Right. And I wanted to ask also, it's been an interesting past few years for all of us, and I know that a lot of the blues comes from dark times. Everything with the pandemic and all the things happening in the world, has that inspired any new blues material for you? Some pandemic blues.
1: You know, there's enough pain in the world. With the pandemic and COVID-19, these are the people who are really living the blues. Mm. Playing the blues is fun. Living right. The blues is not.
0: Sure.
1: And if indeed they come up with a cure for COVID-19, I think then it's time to write a song.
0: Gotcha.
1: A song of celebration more than a song of pain.
0: Well, and that's what I meant, is that something positive could come out of it, which would be great music to help us assuage the pain. But yeah, that's a good point. Maybe wait until it is completely passed before
1: I'll tell you what. Yeah. I'll tell Bob Dylan to get right on it.
0: Exactly. We'll see you Sunday night, the Astro in La Vista. It's George Thorogood. Thanks for the time. Be well, sir.
1: I'll be looking forward to that. Rock and roll never sleeps. Just passes out.
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8: Good morning. The Central Community College beach volleyball team got their season up and running by heading down to the NCAA Championship pair events hosted in Huntsville, Alabama. The Raiders sent two pairs to compete in the tournament. The first pair lost on Saturday to Wake Tech and then beat Coastal Alabama in three sets. The second pair for CCC fell to Weatherford and Mesa on Saturday. Then on Sunday, CCC's first pair split two matches with McCook, and pair two split two matches with Coastal Alabama and won over Central. For the Nebraska baseball team, Drew Grego tied a school record with three doubles as the 24th-ranked Huskers completed its season sweep of Creighton with an 8-4 win on Tuesday night at Charles Schwab Field in Omaha. Nebraska scored 8 runs on 13 hits and set a program record with their 112th hit by pitch of the season, while Creighton tallied 4 runs on 7 hits and 1 error. Grego finished 3-for-5 with 3 doubles and 3 runs driven in, and Mac Moyer drove in 2 runs and had 1 hit as well. The Huskers broke the game open in the 5th with a 2 RBI double from Grego and an RBI single up the middle off the bat of Moyer that capped the outburst and pushed the lead to 8-0. Creighton scored all 4 of its runs in the bottom of the 6th to cut the Big Reds' lead in half. A 3-run homer to left plated the Blue Jays' first runs of the night, while a bases-loaded walk later in the inning made it 8-4 after the 6 innings. With the win, it not only capped off a season sweep for the baseball team, but the Huskers went undefeated against Creighton in all sports this academic year, as the Husker women's soccer, women's tennis, volleyball, men's basketball, women's basketball, baseball, and softball teams all went a combined 9-0 against the Blue Jays. With the win, Nebraska improves to 38-14 on the season and will turn their attention to Minnesota for their final Big Ten series of the year, Thursday, Friday, and Saturday. You can find more of today's sports online at newschannelnebraska.com. 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
2: Became popular in Rapid City, Provo, Utah, and in Little Rock, Arkansas. So we went and played all those places quite a bit at the time, but it went off the radar screen for a while. We continued to play around the Chicago area, and people would call up and request the song. And the program director, when we went to him with our fourth album to try and get him to play something at WLS, he said, I'm not going to do that, but the song Lady off your second record, I get requests for that, and I never get requests for songs that aren't on my playlist, so I'm going to play that song once a night until it's a hit.

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1: It only took 20 minutes to write. I was in John's flat, which you call apartment. I was in his flat and it was in the corridor, and he had a little, tiny little cupboard where he had a porch studio and an amplifier, and I sat on the amplifier and he said, write this down. Josie's on a vacation far away. And I've still got the original lyric sheet. I've still got that line.
2: Was Josie a real person? Who was Josie?
1: No, it's just not. It's not a, it's not a true story. But yeah. I like putting a positive spin on a tragic story, you see.
2: Yeah, no kidding.
1: People still ask this, up to this day, you know, who's Josie? Sometimes I make a joke, so it's Napoleon writing about Josephine, and he was out to war. And they're like, oh, really? No. It's not about Napoleon and Josephine.

Rocking the Big Red 94, rocking Mookie in the morning, celebrating another real holiday. Happy National Receptionist Day. Because your boss figured it'd be easier to give you a special day than, you know, pay you a decent

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5: 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Sunny and 82 for this afternoon, low of 58 tonight. There's a red flag warning in effect for tomorrow. Fire weather watch. Outdoor burning discouraged. Cloudy, windy, and 82 for Thursday. Right now, 62. 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

0: Holding their head up out of that 94 Rock Block, brought to you by Runza. 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It's got popcorn chicken, crispy bacon, hard-boiled egg, tomato, cheddar cheese atop a bed of greens, served with homemade ranch. 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
2: Cash hogs are expected to open unchanged to lower on Wednesday. I'm John Perkins with a Brownfield market update. The general call on cash hog business is steady to a dollar lower today, but there could be a firmer undertone at some of those major direct markets. A lot of that's going to depend on how aggressive buyers want to be. It's been it hasn't been a very aggressive week overall to this point, and slaughter continues to run at pretty high levels. The pork carcass cutout value on Tuesday was down to $1.46 at $95.52. Yesterday's hog slaughter was estimated at 491,000 head. That's up 3,000 on the week and nearly 8,000 on the year. Box beef was weak. Choice was down 49 cents at $3.90.73. Select beef yesterday was 22 lower at $3.91.27. In Chicago this morning, July beans are up 5. July corn's 2¾ higher. July wheat in Chicago is a quarter cent lower. Soybeans remain optimistic about the face-to-face high-level trade talks with China that are probably going to start any minute now. Corn's waiting for a vote on year-round E15 in the U.S. House that could happen today. Also, the weekly ethanol numbers from the U.S. EIA are out a little bit later this morning, and corn and soybeans continue to watch the U.S. planting pace. Wheat's consolidating. U.S. winter wheat production is going to be a multi-decade low, but that's at least somewhat blunted by the large global supply. While some of the hard red winter region could see rain soon, it's likely too late to do too much. Live cattle are up, feeders are down as they wait for the rest of the week's direct business. Trade so far is generally $3 higher than a week ago on the live basis, but down 2 to 3 for dressed. June live's up $1.82 at $249.52, and August is $1.57 higher at $242.62. With the firm up in corn, August feeders are down 47 at $356.07. And oversold, June hogs are up 212 at $100.55. July's 175 higher at 104.70. Brownfield.
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3: In Norfolk.
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3: 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I see his videos all the time. He's hilarious.
2: 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They're also bringing in Bluebird Improv with Matt Walsh. 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
3: Huh. You know, they really should publicize this festival more.
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6: 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Fire weather watch tomorrow. Outdoor burning discouraged. Cloudy, windy, and 82 for Thursday. 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

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They're open Monday through Saturday on Brown Street in Pierce. 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
3: Soybeans, corn, cattle, and hogs are higher. I'm John Perkins with a Brownfield Market Update. When it comes to short stature corn, it all started with Stein. For decades, they've been focused on unique hybrids that deliver top yields. Stein invented short stature corn, then they perfected it. Stein has yield. Soybeans are higher as they remain optimistic ahead of a face-to-face high-level trade meeting with China this week. Crush margins are solid and U.S. planting is likely past the halfway point. July beans are up 5.5 at 13.32 and a quarter. August is 5.75 higher at 12.27 and a half. July soybean meal's up 7.30 at 335.70. July bean oil's 5 points higher at 75.41. Corn's turned higher, watching U.S. planting weather and expecting generally good progress in much of the region this week. The trade's waiting for a vote on year-round E15 in the U.S. House that could happen today. July's up 3.25 at 483.25. September's 3.25 higher at 489.5. And wheat's consolidating. U.S. winter wheat production will be a multi-decade low, but that is blunted by the large global supply. July Chicago's up 1.5 at 680.5. Cotton and rice are higher, basically following the lead of corn and soybeans. July cotton's up 162 at 87.94. July's 11.5 higher for the rice at 1249. Live and feeder cattle are higher, waiting for this week's widespread direct business to get underway. Light trade on Monday, light trade on Tuesday, and generally $3 higher than a week ago on the live basis, but down 2 to 3 for dressed. June live's up 240 at 250.05, and August is 265 higher at 243.72. August feeders are up $1.02 at 357.57. And hogs are supported by oversold signals, also maybe some optimism about that meeting with China. June lean is up 235 at $100.77. July's up 157 at 104.50. I'm John Perkins with a Brownfield Market Update.
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0: I got a better idea, Benton. 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
5: 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Running on empty, Jerry Sinclair on South 13th Street in Norfolk is just what you need. Quality Sinclair fuel, ice cold drinks, and all the snacks to power your day. And then put the top down on the convertible. Sunny and 82 this afternoon, low of 58 tonight. Fire weather watch tomorrow. Outdoor burning discouraged. Cloudy, windy, and 82 for Thursday. 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
2: 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July's up a half at 480 and a half. September's one higher at 487 and a quarter. 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John Perkins, Brownfield.
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11: Good afternoon. The results are in on many elections, local and statewide, after last night's primary election. Looking at the statewide races, current sitting Senator Pete Ricketts cruised to a victory, getting 81% of the vote. He'll be seeing Cindy Burbank on the ballot in November, as she received 89% of the vote in the Democratic primary. In the governor's race, Jim Pillen also cruised to a primary victory, getting 75% of the vote. Lynn Walls on the Democratic ticket got 91% and will be on the ballot come November. For Secretary of State, Scott Peterson upended Bob Evnen, getting 54% of the vote to unseat the incumbent. Peterson will be on the ticket with Sarah Slattery on the Democratic side, getting 90% of the vote in the Democratic primary. Locally, sheriff's offices are going to look quite different next year in northeast Nebraska. Three area sheriffs who have been in their position for a combined 100 years will not be retaining their positions. In Pierce County, Sheriff Rick Eberhardt has been unseated after 41 years in office. His sergeant, Daniel Halleck, defeated him by more than 600 votes Tuesday. Further to the north, Don Henry has been the Knox County Sheriff since 2010. Creighton Police Chief Mark Duncan edged him by just over 800 votes. Duncan will face Democrat Mark Kreppel in the general election. Sheriff Mike Unger has presided over Stanton County for 33 years and is set to retire. Deputy Tyler Evans has received 77% of the vote, according to the latest update from the election commissioner. Unger has endorsed the second-place finisher, Aaron Cleansing, for the position. Former Madison County Commissioner Tim Reeves earned the Republican nomination by just under 200 votes. Kathy Norby was the next highest vote-getter. Former Madison County Attorney Nathan Ekstrom won the Republican nomination over Matthew Kiernan by just over 500 votes. You can find the full results from every race and more of today's news online at newschannelnebraska.com. 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

0: 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Place where you can catch a live comedy show one night, host a wedding reception the next. They're bringing you 94 Rocks 90s at noon this afternoon, and they got a great comedy show coming up. June 9th, a Tuesday night, midweek comedy show, but you won't want to miss it. Comedian Jeff Dye taking the stage. He is hilarious. I've heard some of his stand-up before. The guy is so funny. 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
2: What's that?
1: The festival they have every year that honors Johnny Carson.
2: Every year? Since when?
1: Like 2008.
2: What?
1: Where? At the Johnny Carson Theater.
2: In Norfolk?
1: Yeah.
2: Well, who's performing?
1: Charlie Behrens is the headliner this year.
2: Charlie Behrens? I see his videos all the time. He's hilarious.
1: Right? They're also bringing in Bluebird Improv with Matt Walsh and a bunch of other funny improvisers.
2: That's a pretty cool lineup.
1: And they bring in a bunch of other nationally known comics. 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
2: And this is in Norfolk?
1: Yeah.
2: Norfolk, Nebraska.
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2: Huh. You know, they really should publicize this festival more.
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0: 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From a simple oil change to something more serious, Jerry's can repair you, get you back on the road fast. Tonight, mostly clear, breezy. Lows fall to 53. Tomorrow turns warmer, windy, and a fire weather watch in effect. We'll see partly sunny skies, highs near 85. Friday looks sunny and warm, highs near 87, with maybe chance of some showers after lunch. News and weather anytime online at 94rock.fm.
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7 Mary 3 there, 94 Ron. Good afternoon. How about those Huskers? The Husker baseball team with a big sweep yesterday. Won all the games against Creighton in their long season series that they do each year. First time in a long time we've swept the Blue Jays. Congratulations to the Huskers. They're having another three-gamer against Minnesota later on this week. We'll have coverage for you right here on 94 Rock.

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0: That's Fuel. 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

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It's a holiday for the thing I pretend is salad, but really I just love crunchy bread and lots of salad dressing. Here's Fleetwood Mac. 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
0: 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Ace is the place. Sunny and pleasant out there. Highs around 82 this afternoon. Light winds will become south-southwest later on. Tonight stays mostly clear. Lows around 53. Little breezy as well. Tomorrow, warm, windy, and dry. Highs near 85. Winds could gust up to 40 miles an hour, and a fire weather watch will be in effect for tomorrow. 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It's a Borgmanato, 94 Rock Block.
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2: A relatively quiet start for direct cash cattle business, and cash hogs are firm at midday. Hello, I'm Megan Grebner with your Roundfield Livestock Market Report. Direct cash cattle trade activity is starting to pick up some. There's been some light scattered trade so far this week. We'll have more on that in just a second. Bids have resurfaced at $258 to $260 live and $402 to $405 stressed in the north, but those are being passed. Asking prices have been elusive. So far this week, live deals in the South have been at $260, $3 higher than the previous week's business. Dress deals have been at $400, which is $2 to $3 lower than the prior week's weighted averages. Because trade volumes have been light, those prices may not set the tone for the rest of the week, and more business is still expected. Box beef is lower at midday with light demand for moderate offerings. Choice down 75 cents at $389.98. Select was $1.41 lower at $389.86. At the Interstate Regional Stockyards in Missouri, feeder steers were $5 to $15 lower. The best demand was on high-quality wean steers. Feeder heifers weighing less than 450 pounds were steady to $5 higher, and heifers weighing more than 450 pounds were $5 to $10 lower. The USDA says both supply and demand were moderate. There were several consignments of very good quality, mostly weaned calves, medium and large one feeder steers. 450 to 497 pounds brought $512.50 to $563. Medium and large one feeder heifers, 500 to 525 pounds, brought $417.50 to $462.50. Cash hogs are up modestly at midday with solid negotiated purchases. Processors appear to be more aggressive in their procurement efforts. With ample supplies of market-ready hogs, demand remains crucial. There have been some bright spots when it comes to global demand for U.S. pork, but there are lingering long-term concerns. The official kickoff to summer grilling season is just around the corner, which could provide an additional boost to domestic demand. Barrels and gilts at the National Daily Director up 24 cents with a weighted average of 95.17. Butcher hog prices at the Midwest cash markets are steady at $66. At Illinois, slaughter sows were steady with moderate demand for light to moderate offerings, and pork values were higher at midday, up $1.40 at $96.92. Ribs and loins were both up sharply. I'm Megan Grebner for Brownfield.
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1: We got some nasty weather heading our way. 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
6: 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In Norfolk?
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6: 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He's hilarious.
5: 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They're also bringing in Bluebird Improv with Matt Walsh and a bunch of other funny improvisers.
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6: 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You know, they really should publicize this festival more.
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0: 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Mostly clear tonight, lows around 53. Winds will pick up and gust up to 30 miles an hour this evening. Tomorrow turns warmer and windy and dry, highs near 85. Winds gusting out of the south up to 40 miles an hour. A fire weather watch will be in effect, so avoid outdoor burning. Tomorrow night, a slight chance of a shower. Then Friday, sunny and warm, highs near 87. 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
12: Good afternoon. For the Nebraska baseball team, Drew Grego tied a school record with three doubles as the 24th-ranked Huskers completed its season sweep of Creighton with an 8-4 win on Tuesday night at Charles Schwab Field in Omaha. Nebraska scored 8 runs on 13 hits and set a program record with their 112th hit by pitch of the season, while Creighton tallied 4 runs on 7 hits and 1 error. Grego finished 3-for-5 with 3 doubles and 3 runs driven in, and Mac Moyer drove in 2 runs and had 1 hit as well. The Huskers broke the game open in the fifth with a 2-RBI double from Grego and an RBI single up the middle off the bat of Moyer that capped the outburst and pushed the lead to 8-0. Creighton scored all 4 of its runs in the bottom of the sixth to cut the Big Reds' lead in half. A 3-run homer to left plate of the Blue Jays' first runs of the night, while a bases-loaded walk later in the inning made it 8-4 after the 6 innings. With the win, it not only capped off a season sweep for the baseball team, but the Huskers went undefeated against Creighton in all sports this academic year, as the Husker women's soccer, women's tennis, volleyball, men's basketball, women's basketball, baseball, and softball teams all went a combined 9-0 against the Blue Jays. With the win, Nebraska improves to 38-14 on the season and will turn their attention to Minnesota for their final Big Ten series of the year, Thursday, Friday, and Saturday. The Nebraska men's basketball team continues to reload its front court as head coach Fred Hoiberg

0: Pittsburgh announced Monday that South Dakota State transfer Damon Wilkinson has signed with the Husker basketball program. Wilkinson, a 6'10", 245-pound forward from South Dakota, comes to Lincoln after spending his first three seasons at South Dakota State, earning honorable mention All-Summit League honors last season. Wilkinson played in all 32 games for the Jackrabbits this past season, averaging 13.9 points per game on 59% shooting, while leading the team with 6.4 rebounds and 0.8 block shots per game. You can find more Husker news online at newschannelnebraska.com. 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
4: 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Tonight, look for mostly clear skies. Lows around 53. Winds will pick up and gust up to 30 miles an hour out of the south. Tomorrow, warm and windy and dry. Highs near 85. A fire weather watch will be in effect as dry conditions and a wind gusting up to 40 miles an hour out of the south. For Friday, sunny and warm. Highs near 87. We also have a slight chance of a little shower both Thursday and Friday nights. 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
8: Of mine on murder, and the judge's gavel fell. Jury found him guilty.

hanging with you. Mookie and I this morning were assuming that time travel would be possible. 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Let us know what you would pick. Here's Huey Lewis going back in time on 94 Rock.

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Good afternoon, 94 Rock. Stevie Wonder having a birthday today. He is 76 years old. Blowing out 76 candles on his cake. Well, it's actually 10, but as his friends always say, he won't know. Here's Def Leppard on 94 Rock. When you

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2: Most direct cattle markets were quiet Wednesday. Butcher hogs were steady. I'm John Perkins with a Brownfield Market Update. 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Soybeans were up modestly, and corn was mostly modestly higher, with both watching U.S. planting. July beans were up 2 1/4 at 12.29. August was 1 3/4 higher at 12.23 1/2. July corn was up 3/4 at 4.80 3/4. September was 1 higher at 4.87 1/4. Cattle were sharply higher on technical buying, watching those direct markets. June live was up 5.10 at 2.52.80. August was 5.40 higher, 2.46.47. August feeders are up 4.37 at 3.60.92. And on oversold signals in the higher midday pork, June hogs are up $2.45 and $100.87. July was 2.92 higher at 105.87. John Perkins, Brownfield.
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0: Your Carhartt Lumber Hairy Chest song. A little Bon Jovi and Bed of Roses to wrap up that 94 rock block that was brought to you by Runza. 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
3: In Norfolk?
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3: Norfolk, Nebraska.
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3: Huh. You know, they really should publicize this festival more.
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4: 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Tonight, mostly clear. Lows around 53. Winds will gust up to 30 miles an hour out of the southeast tomorrow. Warmer and windy and dry. Highs near 85. A fire weather watch in effect, so avoid outdoor burning tomorrow. Friday, sunny and warm, highs near 87. 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
1: Good afternoon. The results are in on many elections, local and statewide, after last night's primary election. Looking at the statewide races, current sitting Senator Pete Ricketts cruised to a victory, getting 81% of the vote. He'll be seeing Cindy Burbank on the ballot in November, as she received 89% of the vote in the Democratic primary. In the governor's race, Jim Pillen also cruised to a primary victory, getting 75% of the vote. Lynn Walls on the Democratic ticket got 91% and will be on the ballot come November. For Secretary of State, Scott Peterson upended Bob Evnen, getting 54% of the vote to unseat the incumbent. Peterson will be on the ticket with Sarah Slattery on the Democratic side, getting 90% of the vote in the Democratic primary. Locally, sheriff's offices are going to look quite different next year in northeast Nebraska. Three area sheriffs who have been in their position for a combined 100 years will not be retaining their positions. In Pierce County, Sheriff Rick Eberhart has been unseated after 41 years in office. His sergeant, Daniel Halleck, defeated him by more than 600 votes Tuesday. Further to the north, Don Henry has been the Knox County Sheriff since 2010. Creighton Police Chief Mark Duncan edged him by just over 800 votes. Duncan will face Democrat Mark Kreppel in the general election. Sheriff Mike Unger has presided over Stanton County for 33 years and is set to retire. Deputy Tyler Evans has received 77% of the vote, according to the latest update from the election commissioner. Unger has endorsed the second-place finisher, Aaron Cleansing, for the position. For Madison County Commissioner, Tim Reeves earned the Republican nomination by just under 200 votes. Kathy Norby was the next highest vote-getter. For Madison County Attorney, Nathan Ekstrom won the Republican nomination over Matthew Kiernan by just over 500 votes. You can find the full results from every race and more of today's news online at newschannelnebraska.com. 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

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Swing in to the sandbar inside the Norfolk Lodge and Suites. Steak and shrimp

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7: 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Looking at a low tonight around 53, gusty winds expected. Tomorrow, warm, windy, and dry, highs near 85. South winds gusting all the way up to 40 miles an hour tomorrow. And a fire weather watch will be in effect. News and weather anytime online at 94rock.fm.
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I saw in the news that there's a new wearable device that'll let you know if you've had too much alcohol to drink. 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
2: Right-handed hitting, Trey Fike stands in, swings and rips one up the middle. Base hit center field. Here's Buck to score. Stokes is going to follow, and he's turned into Larry Legend here at Hawks Field. 15-11, Cornhuskers.
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3: 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Strike three, and Nebraska has won the 2026 Big Ten Tournament Championship. 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
5: All right, welcome in the Nebraska Athletics AD Show presented by Woodhouse. I'm your host, Kyle Crooks, and of course, we have the athletic director of the Nebraska Cornhuskers, Troy Dannon. Tyler Kyle will join us in segment two, Deputy AD Revenue Generation. We'll talk about softball tickets and baseball tickets. I know that's been a hot topic. We'll talk about the Big Red rebuild and a lot of things going on, Devaney Center and the reseat process. But first things first, we welcome in the AD, and that is Troy Dannon. Troy, a lot of stuff going on in your world. First things first. How you doing?
6: Well, I don't know.
5: It's good to see you.
6: You know, it's there's a lot of things going on in the field and on the diamond in particular, and this weekend on the track that are great. But you know, my world's really been bogged down into stadium process, CSC, other lawsuits, and things that really constitute, unfortunately, the bulk of the job sometimes.
5: Yeah, and we do a nightly radio show, and I was telling Jess, I said, we spent a lot of time talking about the business of sports as opposed to just sports, but we'll get into the CSC decision. Of course, a lot of people out there want to know what's going on from Troy's perspective, but graduation just happened. We had that at Pinnacle Bank Arena. I'm living down there, so there is a million people down there, but student-athletes graduating, moving on, and they're careers, whether through sports or what their majors are. But it's a good time of year because we're heavy into postseason play in the spring, and then you have, of course, graduation.
6: You know, we forget sometimes we are talking only about the business, but you know, this athletics is a business, but it is inside of an educational environment, and there's two masters to serve. And we spend a lot of time talking about, and I spend a lot of my time working on the business side of this master. But the holistic side of the master, the reason athletics exists inside of higher ed is getting to the degree, is preparing them to be successful later in their life. It's taking not just whether we made them a better baseball player or a basketball player, but did we prepare them to be successful through their experience here for the rest of their lives? And that ceremony, you know, we've all been through it, right? The ceremony is what it is. It's a demarcation point for now. We're going to learn whether what happened here was actually as effective as we hoped it would be. Coaches never get judged on whether their athletes have great lives because of what they learned, you know, as an athlete. They get judged based on wins and losses. But that graduation is always a moment in time, at least, where we go back and say, hey, let's not forget why we're really here.
5: Yeah, absolutely. So a lot of great things going on. We'll touch on it all. Big Ten championships for track are here in the brand new outdoor facility, and we'll touch on that. But this CSC decision, of course, that's been top of mind from a lot of fans. The relationship with Playfly Sports, the College Sports Commission rejecting 18 NIL deals with Nebraska football players. When you look at this decision through arbitration that came down yesterday, what's kind of your explanation of the how and the why, and then where we go from here?
6: Well, it's good to go back and look at where we started, and I don't need to explain the whole process. I think people are fairly familiar with that, but any deal above the rev share that the universities now share, that 20.5, any image and likeness deal that generates revenue above $600 for a student athlete now has to be reviewed by the CSC. And there's a mechanism called NIL Go in there where the deal is submitted, it's viewed, whether its range of compensation is appropriate for what's being asked to be done, whether the there's a real legitimate business purpose for it. And there are a lot of rules to go along with it. Some of those rules being made up as we speak, because we're still, I say we, the enterprise is still somewhat building this system out. So Nebraska has submitted hundreds of deals. You know, in every Big Ten school and every school in the country, hundreds of deals, if not thousands of deals, cumulative over a period of time. I think the CSC has approved $600 million of deals, and we've gotten a lot of deals approved here. But we had a number of deals, 18 deals, that were rejected several months ago, and rejected for reasons that when I say we, the student athletes, and through representation and our position as an institution, rejected for a reason that we thought was invalid. And so the process calls for arbitration. So if your deal is rejected, then the rule says, and this is part of the House settlement, that you arbitrate. So an independent arbiter comes in and hears the athlete side of the story. Here's why the deal should be valid. Here's CSC saying why. Here's why we believe the deal's not valid. And that process was followed. And it was got a lot of attention nationally because we were the first one in the hopper for the arbitration. Why is that? Because the deals we submitted were right after the football season. We were one of the first to get deals submitted. And so when ours were rejected, and you want to go to arbitration, just timing, right? We happen to be the first. There are more in behind us right now. And I'll also tell you, there are literally tens, if not hundreds of millions of dollars of deals that have also been rejected, that arbitration has yet to begin, because I think a lot of people were waiting to see what happened with our case, because our case was really about a fundamental argument of whether associated entity applied to our multimedia rights partner. An associated entity was created basically as what shut down collectives. It said that boosters or associated entities could not do deals, or were going to get deals scrutinized at a much higher level than non-associated entities. And the range of compensation was going to be tighter. The deliverables were going to be tight. It was going to be looked at differently. Our position is the Playflies of the world, the Learfields of the world, the multimedia rights partner are not associated entities. And so that was the crux of it. If they are associated entities, then our deals were not going to pass. If they are not, then our deals were going to pass. And it was ruled they are not. Now, you know, getting two steps ahead, the plaintiffs in the House settlement led by Kessler, we hear the name a lot, they have filed for a hearing in federal court. That hearing is going to take place June 10th, basically arguing the same position that we argued, that multimedia rights companies are not associated entities. And the decision of an arbiter is one thing, the decision of the federal court that actually decided on House is another. So that lies ahead. So regardless of what happened in our case, that decision may or may not stand after this hearing in June. In the meantime, what then we're tasked to do is go back, and now we need to resubmit the deals under the premise that, okay, these are coming from an associated entity, which means they're scrutinized differently. That means they have to be matched differently, paired differently, and priced differently. So we'll submit hundreds of deals involving those athletes. We've already submitted some, and the hope it will be that they're reviewed and they're approved. Now, why didn't you do that up front? We didn't believe we had to. And still, I believe Kessler will prevail, but, you know, that here I am speculating. But nonetheless, it's going to be a lot of extra work on Playfly's end, on our athletes' end, on corporates' end, on companies' ends to get this done. But that's the next step in the process. Obviously, Nebraska has a state law, and that state law says no athlete shall be penalized for accepting a valid NIL deal. And you can argue, well, why doesn't the Attorney General step in? Well, we really haven't gotten to the point of the process yet where that law would kick in. So we need to exhaust the alternatives available to us, and that's what we're doing right now, is resubmitting those deals. I would tell you, if those deals are rejected, my anticipation is the Attorney General would step in and say, you know, the law says that you can't penalize them, they can accept these deals. But we do need to fulfill everything to get to the point where that law would even be viable for the Attorney General to step in.
5: So that June 10th date is a pretty big date.
6: It's a big date nationally. Now, I don't know that there's necessarily a decision that date, but that's when the hearing is because, as I said, many schools, when the decision was made that multimedia rights companies could facilitate NIL deals for athletes, and that decision was made before or right as the House settlement was coming. A lot of schools have done a lot of their deals through their multimedia rights partner, similar to what we have done. And those deals are stuck in the system. So everybody's waiting to see what the outcome is. And I think they hoped we would set a precedent in our case. Now the hope is that Kessler will set a precedent for them and they'll be able to do it. You know, the flip side is there are some schools that really aren't being able to broker those deals much above 20.5 who like the system and say that 20.5 becomes more of a hard cap. So it's going to be a defining moment as far as what is the long-term model look like. And really, it was always going to come down to Kessler and the federal court interpreting something that's already been settled.
5: So the way that I read it, there is no real concern that these athletes will get paid.
6: No concern. We think the and given what we learned in the arbitration process of structuring these deals and feeding them back through, I have strong belief the deals will get approved as they're resubmitted and they're matched with companies individually and they meet the criteria of an associated entity deal. But even if they don't, you know, our state law, you know, those who had the vision to get that law pushed through two, three years ago. I think it happened just as I got to town. I think that year the legislature in 2024 approved that law. That is really a backstop that you know the athletes are going to get paid one way or another. It's just I said in my statement, I appreciate their patience. You know, they've been waiting a long time, and they sat through the hearing. They participated in the hearing as asked and. And, you know, I'd like to get to that end, but, you know, we're kind of first timers here. When I say that, nobody's operating naively, but everything we do is precedent setting. And in some ways, when you're in that environment, you're setting the path really for all those who are going to follow. So whatever our athletes now are going through, in some ways, they're their own version of House, right? They're their own version of O'Bannon, who were really the first ones at the table.

0: schools are saying they've done but have not passed through the system yet. And I'm not being Pollyanna-ish. There are some people that frankly aren't paying attention to the rules. And we're not going to do that. We're going to follow the rules. There is a federal antitrust settlement that prescribed rules to follow, and we're going to follow those, as are the schools in the Big Ten. But there are others that, you know, let's not pretend that you know everything's on the up and up. But that's part of the system we've lived in forever, right? There've always been things, and you have to rely on the governance. And here, the CSC is charged with finding, investigating, and ultimately penalizing those who don't follow the process set up by the House settlement.
1: Yeah, I wonder where all this is going to be a year from now or 5 years from now. And again, Nebraska kind of precedent setting in this whole deal. But June 10th is a very big date in all this, and we appreciate you shedding light, because a lot of the questions we get on Twitter is, what exactly does this mean? There's a lot of jargon. There's a lot of legalese that comes into play with this. We appreciate you kind of breaking it down in layman's terms as to Nebraska's stance on all this.
0: Well, I will tell you, I said I'm proud of the athletes. Hush Blackwell represented them. I thought they did a great job of the case. We have Audrey Poole, Jonathan Bateman on our staff that work on these matters day to day and that ran alongside. There are a lot of people that have been very committed to the athletes to try to get this thing done and get it done expeditiously. There's been a financial investment by the department that maybe others didn't have to make because we're the one out front. But as disappointed as I was in the outcome, because I don't believe that's the correct answer, I also understand, you know, there's still avenues to pursue. And, you know, it's like a game, right? You lose a game, you dwell on it, then you're going to lose the next game. And so for us, we have to turn the page and get on to the next outcome to get these athletes paid.
1: 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I know there's been a lot of chatter about that. Of course, Lincoln Regional coming up this weekend, the potential of a baseball regional. Tyler Kai, who's the deputy AD of Revenue Generation, will join us to talk about that and a lot of different things going on around Nebraska Athletics. That's next on the show.
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4: Where? At the Johnny Carson Theater.
5: In Norfolk.
4: Yeah.
5: Well, who's performing?
4: Charlie Behrens is the headliner this year.
5: 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I see his videos all the time. He's hilarious.
4: 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They're also bringing in Bluebird Improv with Matt Walsh. And a bunch of other funny improvisers.
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5: And this is in Norfolk?
4: Yeah.
5: Norfolk, Nebraska.
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5: Huh. You know, they really should publicize this festival more.
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7: 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Now a special guest, Deputy AD of Revenue Generation, Tyler Kai, joins us now. Tyler, we've had you on the show before. We had Globe Big Red a couple months ago, and we had a chance to chat about that. A lot of great things to talk about, of course. Absolutely. Postseason here for softball, we hope. Baseball will be hosting right when it's all said and done. Of course, a nice season sweep of Creighton last night. But when a lot of hot topics, but first things first, tickets, a lot of things going on. It's kind of busy time for you, is it?
8: It is. Well, and it's a good thing, to your point, right? For us to be in a position to be hosting a softball regional, potentially baseball regional, I think it speaks a testament to the quality of programs we've got right now for us to have that ability, and a lot of the teams that did go postseason. So we have spent a lot of time talking about the postseason process for how tickets get allocated. Those processes are different simply because the NCAA hosts these events. They're not our home competitions. There's different seating requirements for those. So we made a concerted effort about a year ago when we changed some things within the Huskers Athletic Fund, how we rank members, our membership levels, benefits, et cetera, to really adjust those processes. So the process is, it goes in a tiered on sale for all of our postseason tickets, whether we host something on site or we go on the road for a bowl game or March Madness. It starts with our top donor levels and moves our way down. I would also say, though, we still prioritize current season ticket holders. So season ticket holders get access to the seats before we go into any general public. So because we do acknowledge there are some season ticket holders that do not donate and are not active members of the Huskers Athletic Fund. So we think it's absolutely fair that they get access, even if they're not a donor prior to the general public. So the softball process just happened this week. So we went through that earlier, I think on Monday, is when all that concluded. And it worked the way that we anticipated it working. We were able to offer every single season ticket holder seats in the building. Now, granted, Bolin does not have a significant amount of reserve seats. So there is a vast majority of that venue that is general admission. But every season ticket holder got an opportunity to get some reserves, or excuse me, get seats in the building. And then we had about 1,000 tickets left over for the general public. So we were still able to offer some folks that are not donors, not season ticket holders, the ability to get tickets to attend the regional. So it worked really well. It came with some consternation. There were some people that are frustrated, but our thought here is that it's about as equitable as we possibly can get, knowing that there's different configurations and different seating requirements, especially as we have visiting teams coming in. It's not just one, three other visiting teams, and holding some inventory back for those other player families to be able to have some seats in the building.
7: Yeah, that's the difference, right? NCAA events, there's NCAA requirements, right? You need to have tickets for teams that are coming in. In this case, you have three different teams that are coming into a Lincoln Regional, and same thing goes for baseball. Now it's a bigger building, but you also have to hold back seats for other teams. I think this is the biggest area that people, when you're, again, I'm on Twitter a lot, but you see people buying tickets and then reselling tickets to try and make a profit, right? and there is a very clear stance on what you guys say for people that do such things.
8: That's right. Well, we don't think that's right. Troy and I don't think that's right. No, we don't think that it's right that in any of our venues that people would purchase tickets for the sole purpose of reselling those for gain. If you wanted tickets to come to the regional, we wanted to provide an opportunity for you to be there for the regional. But if you were only buying those tickets to be able to resell them and make a profit, that is certainly not okay with us and is a violation of our ticket broker policy. So that is in effect. We are monitoring that activity. We don't think it's right that anyone would buy those and try to gouge a fan that's trying to get into the building, especially knowing that we did sell out of the regional. Same would be the case for baseball, should we have the opportunity to host for baseball. So we'll be monitoring that activity and always monitor that activity. And then some of the repercussions that come with this is that if we deem it that you've violated that broker policy, we will prevent your ability to purchase tickets in the future. We did that for the volleyball receipt. As we went through that volleyball receipt process, we'll be doing the exact same thing for baseball and softball postseason tickets as well. So again, we want to make sure that those that are interested in coming into the building have the ability to get into the building for a very fair, equitable price.
7: You know, there's one thing too, just differentiating, okay, somebody selling tickets for a profit or somebody who truly can't make the game, right? And they have to resell their tickets. So I guess some people have the concern, hey, if I can't make it and I have to resell my tickets, am I all of a sudden going to be flagged where I can't get a ticket for a super regional?
8: Right. This policy is not intended to penalize anyone who has the occasional thing happen, right? Like, we understand people have busy schedules, can't make it to a game on Friday, but you plan on being there Saturday, Sunday. That is not the point of this. This is really for those that have egregious activity and are bad actors. So they're selling these tickets for a lot of money, or truthfully, they're selling every ticket. That's not the purpose for what we're trying to do. And I think that we have the ability through, I don't want to call them an algorithm, that sounds pretty sophisticated, but okay, just through some things that we monitor, that we have the ability to identify high levels of secondary activity that would basically flag an account. So smarter people in my office have the ability to track that. But for example, as a part of this, in the volleyball receipt, we identified 50 accounts right off the bat that were absolutely egregiously violating the broker policy. We didn't have to spend a ton of time looking and investigating it deeper. We looked at another set of about 150 accounts and identified another group of people that we identified as being ticket brokers. So there's a process in place for how we operate that, which we'll do in between the regional and if we're fortunate enough to host super regional, holding back ticket opportunities for those folks that are violating that.
7: How much of that have we seen with softball of bad actors, as kind of the phrase to use?
8: Yeah, so the activity is starting to pick up the closer you get to game time. But earlier this week, there was a handful of tickets that were listed. I think when I looked yesterday, we only had 15 to 20 listings on SeatGeek, which is our official partner. But as we get closer, there's more. You know, I would tell you we've already identified 5 accounts that we would deem as ticket brokers. Okay. That we've already identified and are working through the communication plan to let them know that they will not be eligible for future ticket purchases. Because we're still early, we haven't seen a lot, but we'll monitor this all the way through the weekend.
7: And the process, just to be clear, will be the same for a potential baseball regional than it is this weekend, because it's been the same for volleyball, all NCAA events. It's been the same, and it will continue to be the same for baseball.
8: That's exactly right. Yeah, okay. It'll be the exact same.
7: So Big Red Rebuild, we talked about that last time Troy was on. A lot of reseeding that is going to take place there once we're a full go in the fall of 2028. What did you learn from Devaney that can maybe spill over to what Memorial Stadium is going to be?
8: Yeah, so we haven't communicated many details. We want people to really focus in on this season and not get too far ahead of themselves. So our plan is to communicate in August with full plans, similar to what we did for volleyball. The volleyball blueprint, I think, worked, again, the way that we anticipated it. We had a lot of really good data points on the front end. But then as that process has also gone, it's allowed for us to maybe think through some minor adjustments we want to make. One that I think that we found that is very clear is that the more we can communicate, the better. Mm-hmm. The more time we can give people through the process, the better. So it doesn't feel, I think I've said this previously, like a Hunger Games situation where people are trying to get into the process and they feel like they don't have enough information to be able to make decisions. But the way that volleyball worked is a lot of the way that football will work. different size of venue, right? So there may be some differences in ticket quantity maximums, but the process itself will be the same. We'll start that communication in August. If people are curious to get some baseline information now, they can go to bigredrebuild.com, and we have some FAQs already on the page. A lot of it's very high level, right? A lot of it's basically saying stay tuned for more information, mm-hmm. but we try to communicate as much as we possibly can and will this fall.
7: And, you know, the more that donations that you get for Big Red Rebuild, right, it's the less that you have to take out in loans and things for this
8: Absolutely.
7: Project. So how is that coming along? It's not an easy job, but I'm sure people that are eager to help.
8: Yeah, that's absolutely right. This is the fun part, right, for us to have some really good conversations. We have a very passionate fan base, mm-hmm. A lot of very generous donors that care deeply about this place, that really want to see this place be successful. We've had very good conversations, high-level conversations with individuals. I think we'll be excited in the future to be able to share what those conversations are turning out to be when it comes to gift commitments. But there's a lot of really good momentum behind this project. A lot of people that are very excited. I think that initial video did a lot of great storytelling mm-hmm. Of what the project will be when it's complete, what it'll mean for multi-generations. This isn't for just one generation of fans. This will impact multiple generations of fans. And I think that's got a lot of our donors very excited, especially as they think about their kids and their grandkids coming to games like they did when they were a kid. But yeah, very strong momentum behind it. And I think we'll be excited to share some updates here soon.
9: I think one of the things that in developing, you know, the football policy that Tyler's working on and going back to volleyball, how that developed and then how the softball baseball is structured, you know, at its core, you know, one, it's a new world. We have a significant line item in our budget now for player compensation. So, you know, we're trying to look at, you can't just cut your way into it. You can't just raise more money your way into it. It's a combination of that. So there's that factor. But, you know, we committed to, and we talked last time, a $5.5 million clubhouse renovation for baseball. Well, the key factors in that baseball renovation, they're not season ticket holders. Don't necessarily live here, come to a game if they're in town, but you know, they want to know that they've got access when they come into the regional, mm-hmm. and so it's a balancing act, because you know that you want to respect the loyalty and the passion of the fans, but I also know that baseball program doesn't have the chance to be competitive with the new scholarship rules unless we're fully scholarshiping it, and unless we get these facilities updated without those donors that are back. So it is a delicate balancing act, and both Tyler and I have been on the wrong end of the conversation with both sides of that, people who got shut out on the donor side and people who didn't necessarily get the access they wanted, the ticket side. So I do appreciate the work Tyler and his crew have done, because there's not a lot of glory in people being mad at you. And much of the work he has to do creates angst. But that angst really has, at the end of the day, it's because of the means to the end that we're trying to get, which is facilities and funding to remain competitive, nationally competitive in the sports that we're competitive in.
7: Yeah, that is a great point. It is a delicate balance, and there are tough conversations that have to be had. You had the champions benefit too. Our dinner, our radio dinner, myself, yeah. Jess, and Damon went for a good price. We were trying to beat Troy's dinner at his house, and we didn't come close. So that was a really good event, and it's been a record year of fundraising.
8: It has. Yeah. Well, and that goes back to what Troy was just commenting on. You know, we're really fortunate. We have over 17,000 annual donors that give anything from $100 up to, you know, $25,000 plus a year. There is a level within the Huskers Athletic Fund for everyone. And I think that I've been really encouraged, because we've had 2 years in a row now that we've started to have record years in the amount of fundraising that we've had. Cash in the door, donor counts, et cetera. We launched these excellence funds. So I even think about this too with some of the baseball softball folks. There maybe was some misunderstanding that some of these donors we were talking about were donors to other programs. There are certainly donors that are giving to the softball and baseball excellence funds that are part of that same process. So mm-hmm. About half of our baseball season ticket holders are active Huskers Athletic Fund members. So the year this year, though, has been incredibly encouraging, and it goes to the momentum, even with the Big Red Rebuild, where we've got a lot of optimism, because there's been donors that have been insanely generous to us in the last couple of years. So I want to say we've already exceeded $67 million this year in fundraising, and our best high prior to that was $60 million. So we're well on our way to continuing to break records. And as Troy says all the time, set the standard for how an athletics department should finance themselves. We're really proud that our donors play a vital role in that and the generosity they give us year over year.
7: Well, Tyler, thanks so much for coming in, shedding some light on a lot of the questions Husker Nation has had, and we appreciate your time as always.
8: Yeah, happy to do it.
7: Thanks, Tyler Kai joining us here on the Nebraska Athletics AD Show, presented by Woodhouse. We continue with Troy Dannon. That's next.
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7: 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Back on the Nebraska Athletics AD show presented by Woodhouse, Kyle Crooks and Troy Dannon. Great stuff with Tyler Kai breaking down the ticket situation, Big Red rebuild, of course, Devaney Center, everything going on there. So we've covered a lot over the first two segments, and there are sports going on right now. Softball's hosting a regional. Again, what Rhonda's done with this team, winning double dip, win the regular season, win the tournament championship, and here they are, the number four national seed, a legitimate chance to have a vie and a stake to win a national championship.
9: And ranked number one in the polls, latest poll. Coming in. So, yeah, it's remarkable, how she's built this roster and how many of the women on the roster were somewhere else and came back to Nebraska, and I think we have 11 Nebraskans on the roster. You used to say you could never win in the Midwest and, above the Mason-Dixon line because you didn't have the weather to win, but she's proven differently. A lot of fun to watch and neat group. But, you don't get this far without being a good group and without having a good culture. So happy for Rhonda. It's been a good year for her with the stadium naming and everything else. And, I think we've talked about this, but to be named a conference coach of the year in four different decades – there are a lot of things that I don't know anybody else will ever do. That one may be at the top of the list because it's hard to sustain anything for four decades, let alone a high level of success in your profession like she has.
7: And how about baseball? Finishes up a sweep of Creighton, but I was on that road trip at Ohio State where that's baseball, right? It's a tough sport. They get swept. Okay, the question is now, how does this team respond to that? You sweep Iowa, you beat Creighton, and now you have a big series against Minnesota. They put themselves right back in the conversation to host.
9: Yeah, they did. And, that's the baseball thing. It kills you. It rips your heart out, when you go to bed at night. But, coming into that Ohio State trip, it's a long season. We've been fortunate not to have many weather outs, so we're playing all these games. 2 weeks on a row on a road, midweek road games, finals approaching. There's a point in time when, let's not forget, they're actually going to school and there's other commitments. I think everybody just needed a breather, and I think Will brought him back, set him for a couple of days after Ohio State, and everybody got their wind back in their sails and came out and in front of just an absolute monster crowd all weekend with Iowa, which was in great weather, impressive series, and then looked great last night in Omaha, and then off to Minneapolis. I think we already have a early move on weather to get that game up, but big series for us. I'll be disappointed if we don't take care of business and get that chance to host in the regional. I think we've done enough to put ourselves in that position. But one thing Will did, much as Rhonda did, played a very aggressive schedule in the non-conference. And when you're in the Big Ten and the West Coast schools added a lot of the diamond sports in the Big Ten. But if you take the West Coast schools out, a lot of the resources aren't necessarily being placed in the diamond sports because of weather. And so you've always have to go find games to get your RPI, your strength of schedule up. And they both, in anticipation of good years, did that. And that's a great credit to both of them for scheduling into exactly what they're trying to get done here at the end.
7: And moving around a bit, but we were at the ceremony for the new outdoor track here on campus. Big Ten Outdoor Track and Field Championships are here on campus.
9: Yeah, 96 degrees on Friday is what I'm hearing. So
7: really? 90? I had to look at my weather app.
9: We've had cold weather, and I was thinking that, the schools from Southern California are probably not looking forward to spring weather in the Midwest, and sure enough, it's going to be warm, but great facility. The women may well be favored. Everybody points track meets out in such a way, but I think the women maybe are ranked sixth in the country right now and at the top of that list of favorites, and the men are a top 10, top 15 teams and going to be fighting for those top two or three spots as well. Your track and field has had a great history here. Justin is doing a fantastic job. So looking forward to having that meet here, run it at home. And I think the stadium just turned out marvelous. Letting our fans, we anticipate it being a fairly full house throughout the weekend. But think about hosting the track championships, and you have a softball regional at home, and theoretically could have regionals at home for the next three weekends. It's a great time to be in Lincoln, for sure.
7: Not a great time to be in operations here but this is the time. This is fun, though, right?
9: Yeah, this, you always hope for this. And, we're headed toward, the sports are tiered in such ways. And so, in our league, we look at, you know, volleyball, football in the fall. You look at basketballs in the winter, and you look at the diamond sports in the spring. And we'll be the only Big Ten school, barring something goofy happening at baseball conference championship, to have all six of those in the postseason, which, you know, is rare in our league, obviously, and is but speaks to where our programs are right now, our coaches, you know, and you know, we sell out volleyball, we sell out football, the basketball was what it was. We see what happened in baseball and softball, and you know, the fans, we have a lot in common, right? The fans like to support success, and we have coaches able to put ourselves in position in that success breeds more success.
7: Yeah. Consistency throughout the programs is definitely what we've seen this year for the Huskers. Still have one more segment to go here on the Nebraska Athletics AD Show presented by Woodhouse. One more segment left with Troy. That's next.
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10: 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Back on the Nebraska Athletics AD show presented by Woodhouse, Kyle Crooks and Troy Dannon. Final segment, we've touched on a lot. And still a few more subjects that we want to touch on, because there's endless things that we could talk about. But 5 for 5 has been in the news. Your expectations on what the timing could be of a potential ruling there?
11: Well, I think we're all in the enterprise expecting next year every athlete that's on the rosters will have that fifth year. And there'll be some type of grandfathering or transitioning in. But those headed into the next year, playing their fourth year and thinking their eligibility was done, I would guess they're going to get the next year, starting next year. And you know, what's going to happen? We have finite roster numbers in all sports, so I would assume there's going to be some accommodation for that. And but you know, it's you've got some young kids on the roster saying, "Oh, I thought it was going to be my turn." And you get some who are going to upperclassmen who are going to have to decide if they want to hang around one more year, or they want to head off into whatever their professional life is going to be, whether it's in the workplace or whether it's athletics. But I think for all of us, looking forward to it, because you know, we have some kids 7th, 8th, 9th year of eligibility. Maybe they didn't play all that time, but some continuity and knowing, you know, from an age standpoint that, you know, they're going to be 18 to 23 out there with rare exception. And so everybody kind of physically and mentally and the place in their life really at the same point. So fewer exceptions we have to rules, the better. And getting a rule like this where we don't have to make exceptions for people to have the fifth, just give everybody the fifth, I think is a great move.
10: Yeah, so that will expect hopefully a ruling on that soon. And then college football playoff, there's been a lot of noise around that. You're on the committee, of course, the selection committee, and there's been a lot of talk. 16-24, ACC's had their spring get-together, and a lot of talk has been the 24 has been the consensus, but there seems like there's some hesitation there. What say you?
11: Yeah, I actually go to CFP meetings tomorrow for a day and a half, get back just in time for our softball game on Friday. So that part of it doesn't get a talk, 24, but, you know, as an AD in the Big Ten, obviously Tony's somewhat led the charge to 24. I know the league is strongly behind 24. I'm a proponent of 24. I understand why people don't like growth. I understand why people like in romance for yesterday, but 24, I think you see, you know, how that impacts the bowl season and other things at the end is yet to be determined. There is difference of opinion, right? And how, you know, television factors into everything. How does television line up with it? Is television, you know, on board with it? Because if television is not on board with it, you know, the economic model looks a little bit different than 16, 12, or 24. But I think we're headed to 24. I think there's a lot of momentum for it. But, you know, the rules of the game when it comes to structure of the college football playoff, the Big Ten and the SEC, if they agree, then that's the way it heads. So I don't think I haven't seen the SEC on record as pro 24 at this point in time. So we have Big Ten meetings next week. And I think the SEC follows up with their conference meetings right after that. So I think we'll learn a lot more in the next 10, 14 days.
2: Yeah, it seems like just reading the tea leaves, there's a lot of momentum, except for maybe one league when it comes to the 24. Volleyball, they're going to play in AT&T Stadium, a big million-dollar prize pool. When there's big events, when there's unique facilities, Nebraska is involved.
11: Well, volleyball is kind of the darling now, I think, finally, of the television networks and some venues and some third-party promoters realizing, you know, you see what the crowds are and the viewership numbers. And Nebraska's kind of led that way and has that reputation. So it is kind of nice to be the one that gets invited to all the dances. And there's already some things. Danny and I will meet next week, a couple of opportunities in 27 that are also once-in-a-lifetime probably opportunities. So neat experiences ahead, and a couple of those are NIL opportunities. So, you know, again, how do you fund your rosters in order to, you know, remain at the top of the game? This is maybe an opportunity to help perpetuate, you know, funding volleyball at the level where we can keep our competitiveness where it is today.
2: And football schedule's coming out as well. We saw the Friday night game at Illinois. That's also on the docket. And I guess, too, just speaking towards the health of the athletic department as a whole, you see a lot of things that are out there about certain schools cutting certain programs, but it seems like Nebraska's just been in a really good spot financially.
11: Well, I think there's been a long history of good financial management, the spend environment really is 7-8 years old. And so I think back to Nebraska, building the suites long ago really protected our financial future well into. But now the costs of business are changing so dramatically, and player compensation is changing in every which way it can. So, you know, making sure, you know, we got to stay ahead of the game, and we also have to anticipate, because whatever is happening today, it is not final. Mm-hmm. Congress has two different paths they're talking about. You know, I think even in inside the enterprise, you know, are the leagues the same? Do the leagues need to start looking at how they get a lot of changes coming? So how do we get out in front and remain at the forefront? And it's not just, you know, the money you spend, but how you spend it and everything. But you also have to be, you know, from a financial standpoint, competitive. It's no different as you look at whether you do or don't like how much money we hear is being spent. But, you know, we just gave Fred Hoiberg a contract extension. Why? Because to play at that level, we need a coach who's compensated at that level. And the same thing with Danny. When it came to hiring Danny from John, you know, if we're going to be at this level, we have to compensate our employees at a level commensurate where our expectations are. Same thing. It may not be true compensation, but the same thing when it comes to your rosters. And so, you know, as good a position as we're in, and, you know, we don't necessarily have to cut sports in order to do that. We have to live within our means in some areas in the department that maybe we've maybe had more flexibility on. We do have to find ways to continue to generate revenue. But at its core, you know, our facilities are some of the best in the country. I would take our behavioral health, our nutrition, our academic support and say it's among the best in the country. We've resourced those areas really well for a really, really long time. And making sure we continue to do that with our personnel from a coaching standpoint, and now with our players are keys for us moving forward.
2: Troy, thanks so much for coming in. I know we covered a lot.
11: Thanks.
2: Appreciate Troy, Dan, and Tyler Kai for joining us as well. Cam and Cohen on the ones and twos. I'm Kyle Crooks. An hour of Sports Nightly is next.

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